Alright, that was Evil Stig, aka the Gits, with Joan Jett doing the drinking song. We heard The Interrupters with A Friend Like Me. We heard Let It Burn with Hello Good Friend. We heard Reset with a song called Friend, but not a good friend. Before Reset, the Dolly Rots doing cover of Happy Together, originally by the Turtles. So thank you, Joan Jett, for doing an album with the Gits after Mia was murdered. When I bought the Evil Stig CD at the record store back in the late 90s, it definitely had a sticker on it that said, featuring Joan Jett. So thanks to that info, I bought that Evil Stig CD and found out who the Gits were. Rest in peace, Mia, always. And thanks to punk bands covering really old tunes. That's why I love music from the decades before I was born. Especially a band like the Dolly Rots. They've done a ton of covers, so their version of Happy Together makes me happy. It's a really good song. And they're a fun band. They're friends and lovers, and they bring their kids with them on tour, so fun time. Alright, right now here is Luscious Jackson with Friends, and they're thanking their freaky friends.

0: KRS-One with a song called A Friend, and Luscious Jackson with Friends. So that was the Friend playlist. This is the Thank You show on here on Out of Vogue. My name is Kristen. A couple commercials right now. Stay tuned. Got one more set to go. Thank you for listening.
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0: 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This has been the Out of Vogue show, doing thank you songs and friendship songs. And right now,

not above drinking alone, but no good ever comes of it unless you got me talking to now. So have you been hurt? Did you hurt someone? You get old?

All right, so far we've heard Cynthia Fee doing Thank You for Being My Friend, the theme song for Golden Girls. Sham 69 doing The Beatles With a Little Help from My Friends. We heard Hers, HIRS, with a song called Friendship Addiction, My Prescription. 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

Friend and World Inferno Friendship Society with the song called Friend of the Friendless. I wanted to let you all know that coming up this Thursday, I'll be DJing at Life on Mars, which is in Wicker Park. Yippee! And if you're looking for past Out of Oaks shows, and this one included, go to my YouTube channel. Look up Kristen Georges, and you'll find Out of Vogue set lists for every show that I've done for at least the past few years. Right now, here is Mary Timoney, or Timoney, from Helium, doing Friend to JC. JC equals Jesus Christ.

0: Ah, that was the Gits and the original version of Drinking Song. Earlier in the show, I played Evil Stig's version of the Drinking Song. Before the Gits, Misery Loves Company with a song called Dreaming, and then in parentheses, Thank You, Albert Hoffman. Before Misery Loves Company, Fisk Queen with Friends in Love, and Mary Timoney with Friend to JC. This has been the Out of Vogue Show here on Lumpin' Radio. Thanks for tuning in tonight. Stay punk, be kind to one another, stay safe out there, take care, and have an awesome night.
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1: And coming up, going back to the Not with
2: With threats of raids and immigration enforcement in Chicago, know that we all have rights, regardless of immigration status. You have the right to remain silent. You have the right to refuse entry to your home without a warrant signed by a judge. You have the right to speak to a lawyer. Do not sign anything you do not understand. The best way to defend our community is by knowing and defending our rights. This public service announcement was brought to you by Lumpin' Radio.
1: We'll just play, yeah, I've got more stuff to say, so maybe we should just keep playing commercials. Anyway, we're going back to the Not.
3: Oh, you are?
1: Yeah.
3: Tonight?
1: No, on Friday night.
3: Friday night. Ooh,
1: it's a Gaza benefit.
3: Oh, right. I received a flyer yeah. for that show.
1: And the Intangible Choir, Intangible Books, just right here on Morgan Street. Or Halsted. No, it's on Halsted. Forget that.
4: Uh-oh!
3: Where is it?
1: On Halsted? Yeah. But down here in Bridgeport is we have a there's a community choir and we're gonna be wait sounds
3: seems like
1: vaguely
3: we have
1: familiar
3: two radio stations going on at once
1: crazy anyway
3: anywho
1: yeah so that's Friday back
3: you gonna make it.
1: I don't know.
3: I mean, through the week.
1: Honestly, I'm not sure. A lot has to happen. Lots happening.
3: Need to take a nice long nap one of these weekdays.
1: Take a little nap right now. A little standing nap.
3: Oh, yeah. That's always good.
1: A standing, talking, DJing right. nap. You got a song, DJ Lady Deuce? Let's play something to pep me up.
3: Okay. I got my most peppy song right now.
1: Okay,
3: you ready for it?
1: Yep.

0: Whoa. Unbelievable. Reimagination.
1: Right.
0: Of the, what was that band?
1: The Windows?
0: Yes. The Windows classic. I've got to start a fire. Is you're listening to WLPN LP Chicago
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0: You know, everywhere I've been the past three or four weeks,
1: mm-hmm.
0: the doors have just been coming up like a bad rash, like a pimple that won't go away. I turn a corner and there they are. It's strange.
1: It's strange.
0: This is Postmodern Talking. I'm Bobby Kahn.
1: I'm DJ LaDuce.
0: And I'm so tired right now.
1: You look tired.
0: Thank you. I put on some. I've got this special facial scrub that makes me look extra tired.
1: Oh,
0: yeah.
1: I like it.
0: So I'm going to play something that. Look out, Joe.

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1: Are you a business owner looking to promote? 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
1: deductible
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1: sponsorship.

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1: Support the community radio of the future.
0: And because you're a God, we need your support, business people.
2: In the future.
0: Business owners. In the future and in the past. Is it my turn?
2: No, it's my turn.
0: It's your turn. Okay.
2: I think I lost.
0: I kind of lost. No, no, you're right. It's your, yeah. All right. It's your, go ahead, do it.
2: I think.
0: Yeah, I want that.
2: I'm going to play a song from Saturday Night.
0: Cool.
2: In case you missed it.
0: Oh, this one.

0: ladies and gentlemen, Mr. Ruben Kincaid!
1: Unbelievable!
0: That is part of my key.
1: You jammed it so hard, your keys are broken.
0: I broke it.
1: I hope you know, this is what professional broadcasting's all about. You jingle, you jingle, your keys.
2: You break the fob.
1: You destroy the
0: fob.
1: You
0: go for it. You know what? When you're a pro.
1: Yes.
0: You don't hold back.
1: All the way. All the way when you're professional.
0: 110%.
1: Are you professional, Deuce? Are you professional?
2: I am.
1: Look at that guy. He's harder than the hardest.
0: Yeah.
1: Except it's not as hard as
0: because my baseline is 110%.
1: Well, of course
0: it
1: is.
0: That's the baseline.
1: Absolutely it is.
0: But I think on that left, I think
1: 110, 120.
0: At baseline.
1: Baseline.
0: But I think what we just got to.
1: 270!
0: 270!
1: Yeah!
0: Yeah. It's been,
1: man,
0: what a great opportunity to
1: yell
0: on the radio.
1: Absolutely great time. I mean, you know what? I forgot Paul.
0: What?
1: Had it in him.
0: Yes.
1: I forgot all about it.
0: He is.
1: You've just reminded me that everything is
2: still
1: possible.
2: Still got it.
0: You know,
1: everything is possible.
0: 100 years from now.
1: Yeah.
0: When
1: they jam.
0: Everyone that we know is dead.
1: Yeah. Yeah.
0: Paul McCartney will
1: still be
0: alive.
1: Yeah.
0: And still be
1: jamming.
0: Jamming out of
1: 200%.
0: Yes.
1: Woo.
0: Yeah. Paul will be like.
1: Man, this is a great moment of professional broadcasting. I mean, and I have to say that whatever that song was prior to Paul's jam.
0: Oh.
1: Man.
0: Yeah. Yes.
1: Wow. Psychedelic.
0: Well, theme from an
1: unmarried woman.
0: Yeah.
1: And there aren't many themes to that song.
0: No.
1: It's a
0: touchy subject.
1: Very interesting.
0: What do we
1: theme.
0: Do with these
1: unmarried women?
0: Yeah.
1: Yeah.
2: You got to stay tuned.
1: You write
2: themes.
0: I mean, I don't know many of them.
1: You write theme songs about them.
0: They're very, you know, they traditionally they've been locked away, I think.
1: Are they locked away or are they just out there?
0: I hope not.
1: You know what I mean?
0: Because it's very dangerous to have unmarried women
1: running around.
0: They made a movie about
1: everywhere
0: of loose unmarried women
1: going around all over the world,
0: all over the place, listening to funky music.
1: Yeah. Woo!
0: Very dangerous.
1: I'm glad we didn't meet her.
0: No.
1: Well, we heard her.
0: We heard it.
1: We heard her theme song,
0: and it was
1: very close,
0: very seductive.
1: Yeah, very close,
0: very enticing,
1: and psychedelic.
2: And they're unmarried.
1: Good.
0: And very unmarried.
1: Really
0: there
1: good
0: was
1: vibes.
0: Very, there was no marriage vibes in that at all.
1: Mm-mm, no.
0: Bill Conti.
1: Wait
0: I think
1: a minute,
0: the hounds.
1: What?
0: Are,
2: yeah,
1: wait,
2: the hounds.
1: What?
2: The hounds.
1: That, do you hear that?
0: I hear.
1: Wait a minute. Is the pack here? What happened to? Oh, you know what? The band's gone. The pack is here. The band hates the pack.
0: Oh, we got a little puppy. There's just a little.
1: Oh, they got a little boo boo. Hi, little boo boo. Hi, baby. That's a good wolfie. Whew. My hounds. They're just sniffing stuff out there. They don't even care.
0: Is there kibble out there? Did you have like
1: I left a barrel of kibble soaked in beer. Yeah.
0: They have no interest in the studio tonight.
1: No.
0: The house.
1: No. You know what? That's what happens.
0: That's
1: man. That's what happens.
0: Because I've got an 11 and a half minute Pink
1: Let's
0: Floyd.
1: Let's go! 225%.
0: Yes.
1: Hello. Is there anybody in there?
0: Yeah. Let me
1: play it. Let's go.
0: I'm trying to play it.
1: You know, just play money, because that's what the Orange has got today.
2: The disco version.
1: The Orange got a lot of money tonight.
2: We lost contact.
1: Oh, you turned off the signal. Yeah.
2: Here they are.
0: Oh, here they are!

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This is Brian Chump Change. That was Metallica with Leper Messiah. And here's Slayer.

All right, that was Iron Maiden with Another Life. Before that, you heard Venom with Welcome to Hell and Back, Slayer with Spiritual Law. So it's my birthday, and we're celebrating my birthday. I'm gonna play some, I guess, some of my favorite bands. Not really my favorite songs. I did those the other day when I did the Life on Mars, but here are some of my favorite bands. And here's the Dead Kennedys.

All right, you're listening to Release the Hounds. Oh! That was War Inside My Head by Suicidal Tendencies. And before that, you heard Spare Change with Why Did the Gods Keep Picking on Me? And I rarely play Spare Change because that's my band and I don't really plug myself. But I'm only doing it because I got a show with Suicidal, four out of five original members of Suicidal Tendencies, which they tend to play pretty much the whole first album and some songs off the second and third album, and that's going to be in Villa Park, June 14th at Punk Rock Tacos. Before that, you heard DRI. They'll be playing this Saturday. It was Nursing Home Blues. They'll be playing this Saturday with Deathwish from Wisconsin. One more band. I can't remember who it was. And

0: and a couple locals insult to injury and brain bleed, and then started off the set with Dead Kennedys with Life Sentence. And as you guys all know, Dead Kennedys is my favorite band.
1: Of all
0: Well,
1: time?
0: of all time. All right, well, here, you know what? We've got to play some announcements.
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0: All right, that was Witch Vomit. They'll be playing tomorrow at Reggie's. I'll be honest, I don't know who they're playing with, but they're playing at Reggie's tomorrow. And then before that, you heard
1: I'll find
0: a
1: out.
0: Creator and Carcass. No, they could just look up Reggie's website. Okay, and then Creator and Carcass are playing at Remova. No, they're playing with somebody too, but that's going to be on Thursday. So, we don't need to give them this information. They can look it up. I just told them where they could go. It's my birthday, and that's what I want. I want them to actually do some work for their concerts. So, all right. Here's a Megadeth.

0: 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All right, you just heard Children of the Grave by Black Sabbath, Celtic Frost with Morbid Tales, and Megadeth, Holy Wars. And we're celebrating my birthday, and we're
1: Happy birthday!
0: And we're bringing the celebration to you.
1: Happy birthday!
0: Instead of me getting the gifts, Lydia will be giving you the gifts. And she's giving away a couple she's giving you away a couple pairs of tickets to Terminator. And she'll have more information about that. Here's the graveyard hour.
1: Oh, man. I got put on the spot. What? This is the graveyard hour. Am I on? I think I am on. I am.
2: What's up, guys? This is Lydia Vomito, and we're celebrating Brian's birthday today. So I have a couple of songs in there, but overall, I'm going to be doing, you know, my usual set, and it's true. We got tickets to give away later on in the hour. Metal Movie Nights provided some tickets for Terminator, but that's going to be a little later. As of now, I'm going to play, go into the graveyard. Let's do this.

The graveyard at night has driven many a poor soul to utter madness. If you value your sanity, do not stray into the evil darkness that surrounds the tombs, crypts, and mausoleums. Here, ghosts wail and moan, skeletons rattle, trying to escape their imprisoning coffins. Grimacing skulls gasp a death rattle. You have entered the nightmare of lost souls.

0: Okay. Happy birthday, Brian.
1: Happy birthday.
0: Happy birthday.
2: To you.
0: And to many more. And there are many. There are many friends right now that are celebrating birthdays. And happy birthday to every one of you. Okay. That was... Okay, actually, no, today is only for Brian, so sorry, guys. Everybody else is... Everyone in the...
2: Catch up with you guys later. On the radio.
0: That was Altered Image with Happy Birthday. And before that, I played Ministry and Over the Shoulder. And what else did I play? Maybe was that before that? Probably was. It's probably not in the order that it was in. But I played Parade Ground with what did I play? I played Retired. Then I played, I don't know if I played, if I played Parade Ground first and then Specimen. Regardless, that was what was played later. It was Specimen with Dead Man's Auto Chop. And I started off with Profondo Rosso. I just got this 45 and it was the beginning of Death Dies. Again, we are celebrating the life of Brian. And I'm going to play a couple more songs before we go into some messages. And here we go. Let's do this.

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0: Okay, I'm back again. And so that was Bauhaus with Mask. One of the most beautiful songs I have ever heard. With before that, you heard the Buzzcocks with Love You More. And great album, by the way. This is a 10 out of 10. 10 out of 10! Then before that, you heard Hopscotch Fever with Payphone. This is also another banger. This whole album is so good. Actually, my friend, my coworker, she DJ'd here, DJ Atlas, and she was the one who introduced me to this group. And Hopscotch Fever.
1: Oh, I thought that was the name of the album.
0: Oh, you are absolutely, you know what, this is what happens when you have lack of sleep. Look, guys, this is just between you and I. Nobody else knows. Nobody heard me. Okay. It was all a dream. Okay. So what you really heard was Artificial Go. That's the name of the band, Artificial Go. The album is called Hopscotch Fever. Great help. Great album. And the song is Payphone. Okay. All right. So now that we have everything cleared up, that's why you're here, Brian. That's why you're here. Keep me. I'm not perfect, guys. You know that. You know, I come in all, my mind goes all over the place sometimes, and I can't help it. But you know what? That's why I have good friends. I have good friends to put me, you know. Hey. Okay. So anyways, going back, I'm going off the rails right now. Wait, okay. So going back, Heavy Metal Movie Nights gave us tickets. Well, to give away for Terminator. And so all you have to do, you plus one, all you have to do is just go over to Release the Hound's Instagram page and message, just, you know, go into the DMs. And just say, hey, I want to go. And for the first person who messages us gets the tickets.
1: Where's that?
0: So at the Music Box. And the flyer's up. So it's at the Music Box. Metal Movie Nights. So, yeah. Check it out. There we are. I'm going to play more music because I got more records for you guys. All right, more music. Terminator, I'll be back.

0: We will bury you.
1: Alice Spaggs will be playing on June 5th at Cobra Lounge. And she is putting the bags together. I think it's just two members. And but she's going to be playing all of the bag stuff. And I'm pretty excited about that. I have yet to see her, so I'm psyched. That was We Will Bury You with the Bags. Before that, you heard... I only have a couple of minutes. Hurry up, Lydia. In no order. What did I play? Oh, yeah. I played Halt. And... Which is nice that I got this copy here, because the one I got prior, it was all warped. I guess it was like a bad batch. And the band was cool enough to send everybody who purchased their album another copy. So
2: yeah, I heard that they're going to send out more, but they put a halt on it.
1: Oh my gosh. This guy stinks. The king of puns. So that was Halt. this is a really, really good album. And then you heard Flock of Seagulls with Pick Me Up. I played some In Excess, Stay Young. That was a birthday song for you, Brian. Stay Young. And then you heard Los Psychos with Cementerio. And I played Lords of the New Church. I played some Lords of the New Church with Real Bad Time. And I have one more... I guess I don't have time, because I got 1 minute, and I don't know if I can go over that. So I'm just going to say my call. 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And I leave you with this. Oh, and we have a winner for the tickets. And thank you to all the everyone who's tuned in. And happy birthday, Brian. Yay, Brian. Happy birthday. It is midnight. It's officially over, dude. Forget about it.
2: I scored a 10:01 a.m. So
1: it's over. That was old news. No, just kidding. Happy birthday, Brian. till next time, and I'll leave you with one more song. So I'll leave you with some Sisters.

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heading for the highest heights, for the climax of the night. 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
2: 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Ruby's Tears is meant to be tart and refreshing. More information about Ruby's Tears and all other Mars products is at mars.beer. Mars Community Brewing is a proud partner of Lumpin' Radio. 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

0: 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Mars Elixirs are available at the Life on Mars Tap Room at 1950 Northwestern Ave in Logan Square. 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That's M-A-R-Z.beer. What's Mars is yours.
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1: Took my girl to dance last night, and everything was mellow. I looked around, she was sitting down in the arms of another fellow. Then I said, "What is this? Who is he?"

0: Lumpin' Radio is brought to you by Mars Community Brewing, now introducing its line of distilled spirits. 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More information about Mars' entire line is at mars.beer. 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What's Mars is yours.
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1: 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I'm your pal, Dad Loss, and today is Tuesday, May 19th, 2026. And since today marks the 40th anniversary of Peter Gabriel's fifth studio album, So, being released by Chrysalis Records, after the breakdown from the end of Don't Give Up featuring Kate Bush, the time will be 7:27 a.m.

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1: Good morning, Chicago. Today is May 19th. I'm Jamie Trecker. This is your Lumpin' Radio News Update. 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That's Maria's Packaged Goods and Community Bar. They're located at 960 West 31st Street, right here in beautiful downtown Bridgeport. Mostly cloudy out there again today with some lingering morning showers, maybe a thunderstorm or two. Most of those look like they're actually going to be to the west of our city. Continued warm, however, today. We've got another chance for storms late afternoon and a high of around 80. Your top news for this Tuesday morning. The Trump administration yesterday announced a $1.776 billion fund to compensate people who they have claimed were targeted by the Biden Justice Department. It was a move immediately derided as tantamount to setting up a political slush fund. In fact, the Treasury Department's top lawyer resigned as soon as that fund was announced. The plan came after Trump dropped his lawsuit seeking at least $10 billion from the IRS. A DOJ spokesman said the fund is meant to create a systematic process to hear and redress claims of weaponization and lawfare. The bitter irony is that no one has weaponized the DOJ more than Trump, turning it and the FBI into partisan agents of retribution. The move is the latest twist in Trump's effort to win billions of dollars from a federal agency his administration now controls. By withdrawing the case suddenly, Trump avoided a judge's review of any settlement and left room for him to shape a deal without court approval. Minnesota prosecutors have charged ICE agent Christian Castro with assault and falsely reporting a crime in the January 14th shooting of a Venezuelan immigrant, Julia Sosa Celis, in Minneapolis. That was an incident that fueled protests during the Trump administration's immigration crackdown in that city. Minnesota also said that federal agencies had delayed the state investigation by withholding information, including the identity of the agent. Sosa Celis was shot in the leg. He was one of three shot by federal agents in that city during the winter. Two American citizens, Renee Good and Alex Preddy, were killed. Prosecutors have acknowledged that pursuing charges against a federal agent is difficult because of broad immunity protections under the Constitution's Supremacy Clause. A jury yesterday rejected Elon Musk's lawsuit against OpenAI, the AI company it helped found, ruling the case was filed after a three-year statute of limitations had expired. The trial lasted more than 3 weeks and drew close attention because it could have disrupted the fast-growing AI industry. Musk had argued that OpenAI and its leaders Sam Altman and Greg Brockman put profit ahead of the group's original nonprofit mission. But jurors in Oakland found Musk had waited too long to sue, deciding he knew about the actions described in his complaint as early as 2021, even though he filed the lawsuit in 2024. That clears OpenAI, Altman, and Brockman of liability in the case and will leave Altman free to tighten his control over the company as they move toward a blockbuster public offering. An Ebola outbreak in Central Africa is now drawing global concern after the World Health Organization declared a public health emergency. More than 300 suspected cases and 88 deaths have been reported, mainly in Congo and neighboring Uganda. The WHO says the risk of a global pandemic is low, but the threat to the region is significant. The CDC also said a small number of affected Americans are being pulled out of the area. Officials say it is due to a rare strain that is spreading through bodily fluids. It can be fatal and has no approved vaccine or treatment. Also in Africa, the United States launched airstrikes on Islamic State fighters in Nigeria days after a U.S.-Nigerian ground raid killed one of that group's top leaders. Nigerian military officials say that at least 20 fighters allied with the Islamic State West Africa, or ISWAP, were killed. U.S. Africa Command said intelligence confirmed the targets were ISIS militants. Last Friday, a joint raid that included members of SEAL Team 6 killed Abu Bilal al-Manuki, described by both U.S. and Nigerian officials as the de facto leader of the Islamic State's global operations. Four have been killed and at least 30 injured in protests tied to Kenya's nationwide transport strike over recent fuel price hikes. Thousands of commuters have been stranded in major roads in the capital of Nairobi. Some businesses closed and schools told children to stay home. Protesters blocked roads and set up burning barricades. Interior Minister Kipchumba Murakamen said 348 people were arrested. The strike came days after authorities raised petrol prices to record highs, increasing costs by more than 20%. Kenya, like many countries in Africa, depends heavily on Gulf fuel imports. Finally, a local news, Northwestern University has hired a new president named as Meng Chiang, a former engineering professor who currently serves as president of Purdue. Dr. Chiang's selection follows a period of tumult at Northwestern that culminated last year with the resignation of its former president, Michael Shill. Shill resigned last year after accusations his university had not done enough to protect Jewish students from harassment. Dr. Chiang, who is a first-generation American, assumes his new post in July. He will be Northwestern's first Asian-American president. Turning to sports news, Oklahoma City's win streak in the playoffs was snapped by the one team that has consistently beat them all year. San Antonio took a 1-0 lead with a 122-115 win in double overtime. The Cavs meet the Knicks tonight in Game 1 of their series. In the NHL, Montreal ejected the Sabres. That sets up the Western and Eastern Conference Finals. Vegas will take on the Avalanche tonight in the West. Montreal await the Carolina Hurricanes. Not a good day for our local teams. The Brewers beat the Cubs 9-3. They've got one more tonight at the friendly confines. The Mariners beat the Sox 6-1 out west. Overseas, Arsenal beat Burnley 1-0 in a key game atop the Premier League table. Today, Bournemouth have Manchester City, where longtime manager Pep Guardiola is now expected to part that club after Sunday's finale against Aston Villa. Finally, in the IPL, Hyderabad got a 5-wicket win over Chennai to cement their hold on third place in that league. Rajasthan take on Lucknow this morning. News and weather is every weekday morning right here at 7:40 on Lumpen Radio. Do stick around. We've got a full day of programming right here on WLPN. Thanks so much for spending time with us here on 105.5 FM. Do have a great day. And as always, I will see you bright and early tomorrow morning.
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3: Charged an ICE agent with shooting a Venezuelan immigrant, then falsely reporting what happened. We'll also look at a new documentary about E. Jean Carroll, who successfully sued Donald Trump twice in federal court. He was found guilty, civilly liable for sexual abuse and defamation.
4: If you were concerned about being dragged through the mud, why would you choose to sue Donald Trump?
5: Because he called me a liar, and I couldn't let it stand.
6: I called you right after the attack. I was very disappointed that you wouldn't report him.
7: They never would have believed me.
3: We'll speak to filmmaker Ivy Mirapol, director of the new film Ask E. Jean. All that and more coming up. Welcome to Democracy Now!, democracynow.org, The War and Peace Report. I'm Amy Goodman. President Trump said Monday he postponed an imminent U.S. attack on Iran at the request of Qatar, Saudi Arabia, and the United Arab Emirates. Trump's reversal came after he repeatedly threatened to launch new strikes, warning Iran there won't be anything left of them.
8: We were getting ready to do a very major attack tomorrow. I put it off for a little while, hopefully maybe forever, but possibly for a little while, because we've had very big discussions with Iran, and we'll see what they amount to.
3: It's not clear whether there have been any breakthroughs in stalled talks to end the U.S. and Israeli war on Iran. Iranian negotiators continue to demand an end to the U.S. naval blockade of Iran's ports, the release of Iran's frozen assets, and the lifting of international sanctions. Iran's foreign ministry said it remains skeptical after President Trump twice ordered attacks on Iran while negotiations were underway.
9: We approach every diplomatic process with deep distrust and serious skepticism in order to safeguard the national interests of Iran. Iran is aware that given the U.S.'s track record of undermining negotiations, it might repeat the same actions at any moment.
3: The Trump administration's imposed a U.S. entry ban on foreigners who've traveled in the Democratic Republic of the Congo, Uganda, or South Sudan in the past 3 weeks. The order came as the World Health Organization said an outbreak of Ebola virus in the DRC and Uganda has reached 500 suspected cases and 130 suspected deaths, with those numbers expected to rise. This is the WHO's Director General, Tedros Adhanom Ghebreyesus.
10: I'm deeply concerned about the scale and speed of the epidemic.
3: The WHO says the DRC will open 3 Ebola treatment centers in the eastern Ituri province where the outbreak began. Meanwhile, the Centers for Disease Control says a U.S. doctor tested positive for Ebola after working with a medical missionary group in Congo. Dr. Peter Stafford was exposed to the virus while treating patients in the capital of Ituri province. He's been evacuated to Germany for treatment. To see our interview with Dr. Craig Spencer, who was positive for Ebola virus about a decade ago, but now is critiquing U.S. policy on Ebola and other viruses, we go to democracynow.org. Israeli forces are continuing to intercept ships with a Gaza-bound humanitarian aid flotilla off the coast of Cyprus. More than 50 ships with a global Samud flotilla set sail from the Turkish port city of Marmaris last week. According to organizers, Israeli forces have intercepted 41 of their boats in the eastern Mediterranean, about 250 nautical miles from Gaza, which is under an Israeli maritime blockade. Video shows armed Israeli commandos climbing onto boats. 337 activists have been taken into custody. 10 boats are still sailing towards Gaza. Meanwhile, thousands of protesters took to the streets in Italy and Greece in solidarity with the Gaza-bound activists as world leaders condemned the Israeli raid. Malaysian Prime Minister Anwar Ibrahim wrote on social media, quote, "The world cannot continue to bow to tyranny and corruption. The oppression against Palestinians and those who mobilize and deliver humanitarian aid must be stopped immediately, and Israel must face justice and accountability," he said. This is Turkey's president, Recep Tayyip Erdogan.
11: "I curse in the strongest terms this act of piracy and banditry against the passengers of hope on the Samud flotilla, compromised of citizens of 40 different countries. We are taking the necessary steps to ensure the safe return of our citizens on the flotilla. We call on the international community to take action against Israel's lawless and rule-breaking actions."
3: In California, two teenage attackers fatally shot three people on Monday at the Islamic Center of San Diego, the largest mosque in San Diego County. Among the dead was a security guard, Amin Abdullah, a father of eight, who police said played a pivotal role in saving children's lives. The suspects, aged 17 and 19, were found dead from apparent self-inflicted gunshot wounds in a car near the scene. Police are investigating the attack as a hate crime. Law enforcement officials told CNN hate speech was scrawled on one of the weapons. A suicide note that contained writings about racial pride was also found, according to the officials. CARE, the Council on American Islamic Relations, noted the attack comes as anti-Muslim bias complaints reached their highest level on record last year, with 8,683 complaints filed nationwide. This is Taha Hussein, the imam and director of the Islamic Center of San Diego.
12: "My community is mourning. This is something that we have never expected to take place. But at the same time, the religious intolerance and the hate, unfortunately, that exists in our nation is unprecedented."
3: After headlines, we'll be speaking with Linda Sarsour. In Minnesota, prosecutors have filed criminal charges against an ICE officer who allegedly shot a Venezuelan immigrant in North Minneapolis during an immigration raid in January, lied about what happened. On Monday, Hennepin County Attorney Mary Moriarty announced federal agent Christian Castro will face four counts of second-degree assault and one count of falsely reporting a crime.
13: "Counts of assault are a result of Mr. Castro shooting through the front door of a residence with the intent to cause fear of immediate bodily harm or death to the four adults who were just inside the door. These charges have activated a nationwide warrant for his arrest."
3: Venezuelan immigrant Julio Sosa Celis suffered a leg wound when Castro allegedly shot him through the door. The Trump administration initially claimed that Castro fired in self-defense after accusing Sosa Celis and another man of beating an officer with a broom handle and snow shovel. A federal judge later dismissed those charges after video evidence clearly contradicted it. This comes as Hennepin County prosecutors continue to investigate the killings of Renee Good and Alex Preti by federal agents during the Trump administration's violent immigration enforcement campaign known as Operation Metro Surge. We'll go to Minneapolis later in the broadcast. A new report finds more than 100,000 children in the U.S. have had a parent detained since the Trump administration began its mass deportation campaign last year. That's far more than under President Trump's first term and more than double the number of family separations that would be projected using government data. The finding comes from a Brookings Institution study that estimates some 400,000 people have been booked into ICE jails since January of last year. The Justice Department announced Monday it'll create a $1.776 billion fund to make payments to Trump supporters who say they were wrongly investigated or prosecuted by previous administrations. The so-called Anti-Weaponization Fund would be overseen by five commissioners, four of whom would be appointed by the Attorney General to serve at the pleasure of the president. The announcement came as part of a settlement agreement between President Trump and his own administration after Trump, his sons, and their family business sued the IRS for over $10 billion over the leak of Trump's tax returns by an IRS worker. Following Monday's announcement, the Treasury Department's top lawyer resigned. Brian Morrissey leaves his post just 7 months after his Senate confirmation. He did not respond to reporters' requests for comment. Democrats have accused Trump of creating a slush fund for his MAGA allies, including insurrectionists who joined the January 6 riot at the U.S. Capitol. On Monday, 93 Democratic lawmakers filed an amicus brief in federal court seeking to block the fund. Virginia Congressmember Don Beyer wrote, quote, "He's just stealing your money. There's no transparency. We won't know who gets paid or how much. It's illegal and corrupt as hell. We're fighting it in court," Congressmember Beyer said. The EPA proposed Monday to kill drinking water limits for four so-called forever chemicals set by the Biden administration in 2024. The EPA said it will keep limits on PFOA and PFOS, the two most widely studied PFAS compounds, but will allow some water utilities to extend their compliance deadline from 2029 to 2031. The rollbacks could delay or eliminate drinking water protections for up to 105 million people. PFAS have been linked to cancer, thyroid disease, liver damage, decreased fertility, and immune system damage. In a statement, Catherine O'Brien, senior attorney at Earth Justice, said, quote, "This move only underscores that the Trump administration's MAHA rhetoric, that's make America healthy again, is just that, empty rhetoric, and it will leave children and families to bear the cost of continued drinking water contamination," unquote. Here in New York, Long Island Railroad strike ended Monday night after the MTA and five unions reached a tentative agreement ending a three-day work stoppage that paralyzed the largest commuter rail system in the United States. Over the weekend, 3,500 unionized workers walked off the job for the first LIRR strike in over 30 years. The deal still needs to be ratified by members of the five unions. If rejected, the strike could resume. And New York City Mayor Zoran Mamdani announced Monday the city's first municipally owned grocery store will open in the Hunts Point section of the South Bronx next year. The 20,000-square-foot store will be located inside the Peninsula, an affordable housing and mixed-use development. The plan is part of a broader $70 million initiative to open one city-owned store in each of the five boroughs. Under the proposal, the stores would pay no rent or property taxes, keeping overhead costs low. The plan still requires city council approval. This is Mayor Mamdani.
14: Standing here this morning, I cannot help but think of the words of our 40th president, Ronald Reagan. He famously said, "The nine most terrifying words in the English language are, I'm from the government and I'm here to help." It's a good quote, but I disagree. I think nine more terrifying words are actually, "I worked all day and can't feed my family." We are going to use the power of government to lower prices and make it easier for New Yorkers to put food on the table.
3: And those are some of the headlines. This is Democracy Now!, democracynow.org, The War and Peace Report. I'm Amy Goodman. In California, two teenage gunmen fatally shot three people on Monday at the Islamic Center of San Diego, the largest mosque in San Diego County. Among the dead was a security guard, now identified as Amin Abdullah, a father of eight, who police say played a pivotal role in saving lives, particularly children's lives. The suspects, aged 17 and 19, were found dead from apparent self-inflicted gunshot wounds in a car near the scene. Police are investigating the attack as a hate crime. Law enforcement officials told CNN hate speech was scrawled on one of the weapons. A suicide note that contained writings about racial pride was also found, according to officials. CARE, the Council on American Islamic Relations, noted the attack comes as anti-Muslim bias complaints reach their highest level on record, with 8,683 complaints filed nationwide. This is Taha Hussein, the imam and director of the Islamic Center of San Diego.
12: My community is mourning. This is something that we have never expected to take place. But at the same time, the religious intolerance and the hate, unfortunately, that exists in our nation is unprecedented. All of us, we are responsible for spreading the culture of tolerance, the culture of love. All of us, we are responsible from whatever position we have as parents, as media people, as elected officials, as law enforcement, as religious leaders. All of us, we can do something to protect our nation, to protect our society. And please, I have one request to the media. Stop sharing the picture of the victims. Let the families mourn. Let them pray. As we do always at the Islamic Center of San Diego. It's a house of worship. It's not a battlefield. Come on. People come to the mosque to pray, to socialize, to celebrate, to enjoy their time together. Muslims and non-Muslims alike, everyone have been always welcomed. Our doors are always welcomed. We never ask people when they show up at the door of the Islamic Center. We never ask them whether you are a Muslim or not. Who are you? Because everyone is welcome. So let's do our best to spread this culture of love and tolerance and sympathy for the sake of this nation, for the sake of the future generation.
3: That was Taha Hussein, the imam and director of the Islamic Center of San Diego, attacked on Monday. Police said they'd begun a search for the two teenage gunmen 2 hours before the attack, after the mother of one of the shooters called police. This is San Diego Police Chief Scott Wall.
15: She believed her son was suicidal, and she began to share information that several of her weapons were missing. Her vehicle was missing, in addition to her son. She also said that her son was with a companion, and that they were dressed in camo, and that is not consistent with what we would typically see from somebody that is suicidal.
3: That's the San Diego police chief. We're joined now by Linda Sarsour, Palestinian-American Muslim organizer, friend of the imam at the Islamic Center of San Diego, author of We Are Not Here to Be Bystanders, and co-founder of Empower Action Fund. Linda, thanks so much for joining us again. But under these incredibly sad circumstances, the guard has just been named who was killed by the gunmen. The gunmen themselves apparently dead of self-inflicted wounds. Can you talk about what you heard yesterday and your reaction as it was unfolding? You're a friend of the imam.
16: I immediately saw a tweet on X that said that there was a shooting at the Islamic Center of San Diego, and I immediately texted Imam Taha Hussein, who's an old friend of mine, and I said, "Are you okay?" And he immediately called me back and said that we are in a lockdown right now. There's been an active shooting. At that moment, he had not known about all the fatalities, but they did know about Brother Emin Abdullah, who was the armed security guard of the mosque and a father of eight and a wonderful, incredible human being that I also had the honor and privilege of meeting myself. There are also two other adult males that were also killed in the shooting. One of them is Brother Mansour, also known as Abu al-Izz. He is an elder, a caretaker of the mosque, also was a running the Islamic bookstore at the mosque, and just a beloved kind of uncle in the community. Another one is Brother Nadid. Brother Nadid is a neighbor of the mosque, a congregant, someone who is heavily involved in the mosque itself. It's just a very devastating experience. There was also over about 200 kids in a pre-K to third grade Islamic school that is a part of the Islamic Center of San Diego who are also on lockdown, hiding under, hiding under desks and closets. And if it wasn't for Brother Emin Abdullah and these brothers that came out to put their bodies on the line, we could have had many more fatalities, and many of them could have been small children in this country. So even though the children are safe, thank God, they are forever going to live with this trauma of knowing that their mosque was attacked because they were Muslims.
3: I was watching as parents wept also, talking about how Amin had saved their children, that the kids, the first thing they look forward to going to school in the morning is seeing him there.
16: That's right. That's who he was. And this was his job. As a matter of fact, a few days before this horrific shooting, he had made a post on social media, on Facebook, and said something like, a lot of people look for fame, they look for financial stability, they look kind of for the worldly things. But for him, he just wanted to be a good Muslim, and he wanted to meet his Lord as pure as he was when he was a baby. And that is his last message that people saw on social media. Imam Taha, also the director of the Islamic Center, who was in the building when this happened, he was on the second floor, is an incredible ally. He's someone who is very well known in the immigrant rights movement, in the San Diego economic justice movement. He's often at many rallies. This is a mosque that has opened its doors to the community. They literally have open mosque day where anyone in the community can show up to the mosque, and they are opened. They are welcomed with open arms. They have film screenings. They do like community events. They do festivals. Like, this is the epitome of a mosque that shows our true values as Muslims in community and in solidarity. So it's just devastating, and no house of worship should have to ever experience this.
3: You were with Imam Taha Hussein just a few weeks ago.
16: Imam Taha is a national leader. He is part of many of the movement work that I do. He's someone that we go to as an Islamic scholar to help guide us through the social justice and work that we do. And we were in Dearborn just a few weeks ago. He was there as a mentor to many Muslim organizers in this country. And he's someone that I've spoken on many panels with. We do the Muslim Student Association conference in California. Just someone who's always at the right place at the right time and very encouraging, and of women leadership in our community, of youth leadership in our community. And so it's just devastating to see that his mosque was targeted, as someone who has poured so much into our community and movements.
3: Can you talk about what you understand the mom of one of the alleged shooters? Kane Clark was, I believe, 17. Mm-hmm. He was with Caleb Vasquez. These two now dead teenagers have been identified. How the mom got in touch with the police hours before, I think she had a cache of weapons, mm-hmm. but she saw her guns gone and her car gone, and her kid was dressed in camo with the ammo. And as the mayor, as the police chief said, even though he had left a suicide note, that is highly suspect when they're putting on camo, mm-hmm. obviously.
16: I mean, we can't deny, Amy, that there's been increased political rhetoric against Muslims in this country, and the ways in which Muslims are treated. Even after this horrific shooting, right-wing MAGA accounts, some of them verified, some of them high-profile, have begun conspiracy theories or have actually blamed the mosque itself for their own shooting that happened there. It is absolutely horrific to see the ways in which elected officials, anywhere from Randy Fine to the members of Congress who have started this, what they call the Sharia Free Caucus, people are not held accountable for their anti-Muslim hate. Anti-Muslim hate is one of the few types of bigotry in this country that is acceptable. You don't lose your job. There's no consequences for it. And here comes a 17-year-old who is probably brought into all this propaganda. He's wrote a suicide note. The officials are saying that there was hate rhetoric scrolled on the weapons, which also tells me how long were your guns missing? How long did it take him to scroll, hateful, rhetoric on guns? Also, how is the mother storing her guns? Did you just leave them around? Was there no key? Was there no way for this to be protected so that your child does not go out and kill innocent people at a mosque? So there's something very, strange that's happening here. But I will say this about the 17-year-old and also a 19-year-old. I'm sad, Amy, for them. I really am sad. They're too young for this type of hate. And the fact that it drove them to the point where they went to a mosque and they shot innocent people and could have shot children. I mean, the fact that there's an Islamic school, if it wasn't for Brother Amin and the brothers that interfered, we literally could have had dozens of children who would have been literally shot and killed. And the thing is, we've seen this before. We saw it in Sandy Hook. We saw it in Uvalde. And so for me, I'm just like, it's an issue around, let's end this anti-Muslim hate. Let's make sure that there are consequences for people who propagate this hate, for media outlets who propagate this hate. And also, let's get some sensible gun reform. How did this mother get the, were they registered guns? How was she storing them at home? How did your son wear, where did your son get Cameo from? Like wearing, it just doesn't make sense.
3: During a televised news conference on Monday, a woman disrupted the news conference just as San Diego Mayor Todd Gloria was beginning to speak. She accused him of emboldening what she called Zionist propaganda.
17: Thank you.
18: Direct result of your leadership! Your leadership! Our Muslim brothers and sisters have been talking to you for how long? You have to listen to them, Todd.
3: So after that, the mayor began speaking, but she referred to him as Todd, which was his first name. Linda Sarsour, I don't know if you could make out what she was saying, but if you could respond.
16: She was saying basically to him that this is that you're part of the problem, that this is because you've emboldened this hateful rhetoric. Like, she was basically holding him accountable. Mayor Todd, in the course of genocide, has condemned Palestinian organizers. He condemned Palestinian students. He would never show up to any events led by Palestinian American or Muslims that were related to the genocide in Gaza. And he continued to vilify folks that organized around the genocide. And he is someone who has aligned himself with right-wing Zionists and others. So I think, again, who you ally with as a leader of a city, right, like San Diego, tells me where you stand. If you're going to be willing to stand with people who are condemning, vilifying, dehumanizing people who are standing up for justice for the Palestinian people, then you're part of the larger problem that we have here, which is reaffirming anti-Muslim, anti-Palestinian, and anti-Arab hate. You know this, Amy, in this country, people don't know the difference between a Muslim, Arab, or a Palestinian. And that's the problem here. And so all these things are conflated. In the past, this mosque has been targeted during genocide by right-wing media. There was a New York Post article that just literally got published yesterday after a horrific shooting that basically said the shooting that happened at an Islamic center with a history of controversy. Like, instead of reporting the news, they're telling us that there's a controversial mosque here. What does that have to do with what is happening to these people?
3: The far-right political activist Trump ally Laura Loomer posted a message on X on Monday reading, "The mosque that was, quote-unquote, supposedly shot up today. Just remember, the people who attend this mosque want us all to be killed. We will be told they are such amazing people. I'm not advocating for violence. I condemn violence. I'm showing you how evil this mosque is and always has been. It should be raided by ICE and the FBI," she tweeted. In a follow-up tweet, Laura Loomer called for the DHS to, quote, deport every Muslim in America back to the Middle East, unquote. Your response, Linda?
16: And this is exactly what's across the entire internet. That's it. This is the conspiracy theories blaming us for the tragic and horrific shooting that has happened at this mosque. And this is the kind of rhetoric that's acceptable. No one else, Amy, would be able to say something like Laura Loomer about any other religious community. Again, for us, it's acceptable. Her posts won't get taken down. There will be no consequences for a Laura Loomer. But here we have three adult men, beloved in their community, in an incredible mosque where their neighbors love them. There are people that have come out and spoken about them, pastors, rabbis, those that have visited this mosque and know that this mosque is a community center. It's a beloved place. I've been there so many times, Amy. It's so incredible. It's one of the most diverse mosques in all of America, from the African continent, from South Asia, from the Arab world, from converts in the United States of America to Latino Muslims. They have Spanish-speaking programs. I mean, it's just an incredible, beautiful place. They welcome the formerly incarcerated. This is the kind of people that they are. Imam Taha is one of the most incredible leaders we have in this country, and it's just despicable that we allow this kind of rhetoric, especially after a horrific shooting.
3: Linda Sarsour, Palestinian American, Muslim organizer, author of We Are Not Here to Be Bystanders. She's also co-founder of Empower Action Fund. Coming up, a new documentary on E. Jean Carroll. She successfully sued Donald Trump twice in federal court. He was found civilly liable for sexual abuse and defamation. We'll speak with the director, Ivy Mirapol. Stay with us.

Femmes du Monde, Women of the World by Amadou and Mariam in our Democracy Now! Studio. This is Democracy Now!, democracynow.org. I'm Amy Goodman. Will the Supreme Court let two verdicts against President Trump stand for the sexual abuse and defamation of writer E. Jean Carroll? In 2019, E. Jean Carroll published her memoir, What Do We Need Men For?, in which she described an encounter in the 1990s when President Trump, she said, sexually assaulted her in a department store dressing room at Bergdorf Goodman. At the time, she was a well-known advice columnist and host of her own TV show. When President Trump denied the account, E. Jean Carroll sued him and won. A unanimous New York jury found Donald Trump liable for sexual abuse and defamation and awarded E. Jean Carroll $5 million in damages. President Trump then denied knowing Carroll and called her a whack job on CNN. E. Jean Carroll then sued him again for defamation. A second jury, also unanimous,

0: Texas, the federal government can't be sued for defamation. The verdict is on pause until the Supreme Court either reviews the two cases or decides to pass. The second U.S. Circuit Court of Appeals conditioned the stay on President Trump posting a bond of nearly $100 million. Well, a new documentary goes through all of this and more. It's called Ask E. Jean Carroll. The film is directed and produced by the award-winning filmmaker Ivy Mirapol. Her past films include Heir to an Execution, a documentary about her grandparents, Julius and Ethel Rosenberg, who were executed at Sing Sing in the 1950s. In a moment, we'll be joined by Ivy Mirapol. But first, this is the trailer for Ask E. Jean.
1: There's no such thing as destiny, dear listener. We ourselves make our lives. All the time I'm writing, writing, writing, and then I write this little quiz, and Esquire buys it. I got one taste of New York, and I thought, wow, I was as happy a being as ever existed. All my dreams were about becoming an advice columnist. And then Roger Ailes gave me my own TV show.
2: You don't really care who comments on anything because,
1: no, I mean,
2: you comment on everything.
3: If you were concerned about being dragged through the mud, why would you choose to sue Donald Trump?
1: Because he called me a liar, and I couldn't let it stand. I called you right after the attack.
4: I was very disappointed that you wouldn't report him.
1: They never would have believed me.
4: You were more famous than he was.
1: Here comes this huge attorney, Robbie Kaplan. She laid out the case. If women could see what kind of questions their fellow woman is asked when she brings charges against a powerful man.
3: Were you wearing underwear? Did you wear a bra? Are you taking any medications or drugs? Have you ever had acting classes?
1: No.
5: There was some darkness coming in.
1: We were prepping for the second trial, and Robbie said, the man you have not seen in 30 years is going to be in that courtroom.
6: E. Jean Carroll had the guts to face him down twice.
1: I am thinking of getting a toaster.
0: The trailer for the new documentary, Ask E. Jean, out this weekend at New York's IFC Center, and will be coming out in Los Angeles as well. We're joined now by the award-winning filmmaker, Ivy Mirapol, from Cold Spring, New York. Ivy, thanks so much for joining us. It might surprise people that these cases continue, and they are now sitting at the Supreme Court. Explain these verdicts and the amount of money that E. Jean could see, nearly $90 million from President Trump.
7: Well, hi, Amy. Thanks for having me. E. Jean, in the first case, she was awarded $5 million. Then she was awarded the massive, you know, amount of 83.5. And that was specifically had to do with the amount of defamation that continued to, you know, rain down on her from President Trump, but also that activated so many of his followers to really threaten her. You know, violently. So the $83 million was the jury saying, you know, it has to be a very large number to make it stop. Both of those cases are now at the doors of the Supreme Court. I honestly can't speculate on what's going to happen there, but I can say that they have. I think at this point, maybe there's been about 10 or 11 weeks, maybe more, where they could have decided at least to hear or deny cert to the first case, and they just keep kind of bumping it down the road.
0: And the first case, the $5 million, explain exactly what that was about.
7: Well, so the $5 million had to do with the sexual assault and defamation. So what E. Jean was able to do is, when the Adult Survivors Act was passed in New York, it allowed for a one-year

0: 10-year window for victims of sexual assault, rape, to file lawsuits. From any time in their lives, they had that year window. And E. Jean was the first one to file that case. She had already filed a defamatory lawsuit against Donald Trump because he, in his first term, had defamed her from the White House lawn and was attacking her regularly. So that had been filed. But then when the Adult Survivors Act gave her the opportunity to bring the case of sexual assault, she did so. So that's the first case.
1: I want to play a clip from the film, which shows the start of E. Jean Carroll's deposition, in which she is questioned by President Trump's personal attorney, Elena Haba.
2: Raise your right hand, please. Do you swear to tell the truth, the whole truth, and nothing but the truth, so help
3: me
2: God?
3: I do.
2: Thank you.
4: Good morning, Ms. Carroll. Thank you for being here.
3: How do you do?
4: I'm okay. My name is Elena Haba. I'm sure you know that. I represent former President Donald Trump. Have you ever been deposed?
3: Never.
4: Okay. So let's go over some ground rules. First of all, you're under oath. So that means you must testify truthfully and honestly and accurately to the best of your ability. Are you ready to start? Is that a yes?
3: That's a yes. Giddy up.
5: Okay.
6: If women could see what kind of questions their fellow woman is asked when she brings charges of rape against a powerful man, it would stop a racehorse. It is really quite stunning.
5: Okay, I am going to switch into the complaint. Do you remember what the temperature was outside?
3: Yes. Clear and cool-ish.
1: So that was a clip from the deposition. That's an Ivy Mirapol's film, Ask E. Jean. And she was being questioned by Elena Haba, President Trump's attorney. She just stepped down as the top federal prosecutor in New Jersey following an appeals court ruling that found she was unlawfully serving in that role. Just a little background on Elena Haba. But E. Jean Carroll, we heard the deposition and then a clip of an interview with her talking about what women face when they make accusations about sexual abuse today, Ivy.
0: Yeah, so, excuse me. So I just want to first say that this is an incredible opportunity for audiences to see what really goes on when a woman brings a case like this, especially against a powerful man, but any man, really. That if you make it all the way to being deposed or sitting in the courtroom, you are going to be subjected to this kind of questioning. And if you, when you watch the whole film, you see that it's relentless and it goes on. So these depositions were private. You know, they were not entered into evidence, and so they never were made public. And attorney Robbie Kaplan and E. Jean gave them to me as an incredible gift for this film and for the world to see this and to experience what E. Jean experienced. But the other part is, and I love, you know, the start of it because it just captures E. Jean, who she is, so beautifully, because right at the top you see she takes it very seriously that she's under oath, and then she doesn't realize that she has to speak the word yes when Elena Haba asks her the last question, and she said, "Are you ready?" And E. Jean just nods, and then when Elena Haba presses her, she says, "Yes, giddy up." That's like, I mean, I love it. It's like the mantra for E. Jean's life and for what E. Jean took to this case.
1: I want to play a scene from your film, Ask E. Jean, in which E. Jean Carroll talks with writer Lisa Birnbeck, the first person she spoke to, about Donald Trump sexually assaulting her back in 1996.
3: I called you right after the attack. We were not that close of friends. I had met you.
7: You didn't like me that much, right?
3: No, I adored you. See, that was the thing. I thought you were the funniest writer I know. And if I tell you what happened, you will laugh. And then I will feel great.
7: Yeah.
3: And then we'll both be happy.
7: Right. I think, oh, this is going to be fun.
3: Right.
7: And you tell me this story. And I said, E, what happened to you was horrible. And you got upset that I wasn't laughing.
3: Yeah. And if you thought it was funny, if I called you,
7: it would take the sting out.
3: That it hadn't happened. It was just a funny thing.
7: And instead, I was shocked and said, wow, what are we going to do?
8: Ladies, cheers.
3: Thank you.
7: You know, I was very disappointed that you wouldn't report him.
3: But Lisa, they never would have believed me. I would have lost my, I would have been fired. I didn't have money to get an attorney. Everything I'd worked for would be dissipated.
7: You said, don't ever speak of this again. Don't ever tell anyone this story as long as you live. Do I have your word? And you did. And that was that.
1: That's writer Lisa Birnbach, the first person E. Jean Carroll spoke to about being sexually assaulted in the department store dressing room. Ivy Maripol, talk about the significance of what it means when a person has told another person contemporaneously.
0: Mm-hmm. Yeah, so Lisa is what's called an outcry witness, and which just means that she's the person that E. Jean called, told right after the attack. Carol Martin is E. Jean's other outcry witness. Those two women were told within a day or two after Trump assaulted E. Jean at Bergdorf Goodman's, and. What's important about that is that now, then 25 years later, when E. Jean decided to come forward with this story, she went to Carol and Lisa and, you know, asked that they please come forward now and lose their anonymity, which was not an easy choice to make for either of them. And they both did. And they both stood by E. Jean. And it's a beautiful story of female friendship across the years and then coming together to fight this common battle.
1: I want to go to one last clip, and that is during his deposition in 2023, Trump was shown a picture of himself, E. Jean Carroll, her former husband, the news anchor John Johnson, and Trump's then wife, Ivana. He confused E. Jean Carroll with his ex-wife, Marla Maples.
9: You say Marla's in this photo?
10: That's Marla, yeah. That's my wife.
9: Which woman are you pointing to?
11: No.
10: Here.
11: Carol.
10: Oh, is that?
9: The person you just pointed to was E. Jean Carroll.
10: Who is that? Who is this?
11: Point, your wife.
9: And the person, the woman on the right, is your then-wife,
10: I don't
9: Ivana?
10: Know. This was the picture. Ivana. I assume that's John Johnson. Is that
11: that's Carol?
10: Because it's very blurry.
1: So this is an amazing moment, right? This is Donald Trump, who said he'd never met this woman, who she was not his type. And of course, then E. Jean Carroll writes a book, He's Not My Type. And he is confusing E. Jean Carroll with his ex-wife, Marla Maples.
0: Yes. Now, you know, Amy, this was reported at the time, but I don't think people, myself included, can fully appreciate or understand what was happening here until we were able to just really play it out in the film. It's as you said, Trump is presented with this photo that shows, you know, him meeting E. Jean or saying hello to E. Jean in a receiving line. And he gets very confused. He is asked to identify everyone in the picture, and his wife Ivana Trump is there. And with him, but he looks at E. Jean and he says, that's Marla. Hmm. That's Marla, my wife. Now, Robbie Kaplan, so quick, she follows up with this unbelievable bombshell of a moment and says, would you say that all three of your wives were your type, are your type? And he says, oh, yeah, yeah, sure. Doesn't he, you know, it's just, and we have that in the film, too. So it is such an important turning point in the case. And it just shows, you know, how all of his bluster about, you know, she's not my type and all of this is just more lies.
1: Ivy Mirapolis, we wrap up. Can you talk about the release of this film, the theatrical release this weekend? It's opening at IFC Center here in New York, going on to Los Angeles. Have you had difficulty distributing this film?
0: Yes. It has been, as you can imagine, it is quite a challenge. It is just the reality in our country right now that this vengeful president, and he's so powerful right now, back in office, that it has a chilling effect. So we have had a very hard time. We know that audiences want to see this film. We've had seen the reactions in the film festivals we've been privileged to be part of. So it took a while to get here, but we have partnered with Abramarama, an incredible distributor, and we are pushing the film out all over the country. And we are really excited because it's a New York City story, and just the IFC Center Memorial Day weekend, big opening. We'll be there all week, and I'm going to be joined by some incredible women to do some Q&As. Roxane Gay will be with me. I have Amber Tamblyn. I feel the momentum starting. It feels like the exact right moment for this film.
1: Ivy Mirapol, director and producer of the award-winning documentary Ask E. Jean. Her past films include Heir to an Execution, about the execution of her grandparents, Julius and Ethel Rosenberg, executed in 1953. She will be at Q&As this weekend at the IFC Center here in New York. Coming up, state officials in Minneapolis have charged an ICE agent for shooting a Venezuelan immigrant, then falsely reporting what happened. Back in 20 seconds.

0: Honduran musician Carla Lara performing in our Democracy Now! Studio. This is Democracy Now!, democracynow.org. I'm Amy Goodman. In Minnesota, prosecutors have filed criminal charges against an ICE officer who allegedly shot a Venezuelan immigrant in North Minneapolis during an immigration raid in January, then lied about what happened. On Monday, the Hennepin County attorney, Mary Moriarty, announced federal agent Christian Castro will face four counts of second-degree assault and one count of falsely reporting a crime.
1: Four counts of assault are a result of Mr. Castro shooting through the front door of a residence with the intent to cause fear of immediate bodily harm or death to the four adults who were just inside the door. These charges have activated a nationwide warrant for his arrest.
0: Venezuelan immigrant Julio Sosa Celis suffered a leg wound when Castro allegedly shot him through the door. The Trump administration initially claimed that Castro fired in self-defense after accusing Sosa Celis and another man of beating an officer with a broom handle and a snow shovel. A federal judge later dismissed those charges after video evidence clearly contradicted it. This comes as Hennepin County prosecutors continue to investigate the killings of Nay Good and Alex Preti by federal agents during the Trump administration's violent immigration enforcement campaign known as Operation Metro Surge. Minnesota Attorney General Keith Ellison also addressed reporters Monday.
2: There's a long line of cases where state authorities have had to hold federal agents accountable for breaking state law. I think the first one is called N. Ray Nagel. And they flow from there. And so, as was said earlier, there's no such thing as absolute immunity.
0: For more, we're joined in our New York studio by Emilio Gonzalez Avalos. She is executive director of Unidos Minnesota, a grassroots organization that builds power with Minnesota's working families to advance social, racial, and economic justice. She's here in New York. She just received the Puffin Prize for Creative Citizenship on behalf of her group. Hands Off NYC also was a recipient this year. Amelia, congratulations on the award. As you're here, these charges are announced. Talk about the significance of them.
3: It is really important to demonstrate that there are opportunities to continue to embody a functioning democracy when the crimes of people are meeting consequences. And that is what the institution of the Hennepin County Attorney's Office is trying to attempt here after several months of the federal government obstructing investigation of both the murders of Rene Good, Alex Preti, and also the other crimes that this officer is committing during Operation Metro Surge and Operation Paris.
0: So talk about what it means to have state officials and what this video evidence was so that people understand it's the state of Minnesota that is going after the ICE officer. But in the case of Rene Good and Alex Preti, who were killed as they bore witness to what was happening on the ground, Alex Preti, the VA nurse, the mom, Rene Good, they're having trouble, the state officials, getting cooperation from the federal government who's taken the evidence.
3: Correct. Since the beginning, they deployed false narratives, calling both Rene Good and Alex Preti criminals, incendiaries, trying to polarize their identities for the public narrative that could benefit the federal government. And they were also trying to hide the overreach and the violence, the vitriol in which federal agents were behaving on the ground, the amount of erosion of people's constitutional rights, the violations of people's constitutional rights also during detention and through the detention and in the transportation of immigrants into southern states for processing. And so when we see that Minnesota was a place where civil society was prepared to record and bear witness, and they brought all of these activities and recordings to the light, they shared in the social media, they shared with reporters, they shared with mainstream media. And so we had the evidence, people, regular people had the evidence that the narrative that the federal government was putting out there was not only false, but also quite opposite to the type of misguiding that they were trying to misguide the regular Americans into believing that the Minnesotans were unruly and radical. And so now the county prosecutor has evidence from regular people, a neighbor that recorded that actually nobody used a shovel, that there was no use of force by a Venezuelan immigrant, that in fact there was an agent that shot through the door when there was a baby inside the home, several children inside the home, trying to figure out how to answer and ask if there was a warrant, if there was a judicial warrant, how to respond to the authorities. All that was recorded by neighbors. There were people trying to bear witness. They were eyewitnesses on the ground trying to bring these cases to light. And it was the people that equipped the county prosecutor to move the institution, to embody the constitutional law and the body of the institution of Hennepin County to actually prosecute the wrongdoing of these officers. And that is what democracy looks like. It looks like separation of powers and getting material consequences of wrongdoing.
0: Well, Emilio Gonzalez-Avalos, thank you for being with us. Executive Director of Unidos Minnesota, grassroots group that builds power with Minnesota's working families to advance social, racial, and economic justice. We'll do an interview in Spanish and post it online at democracynow.org. That does it for our show. I'll be tonight at the IFC Center after the 6 o'clock screening of the film about Democracy Now!, Steal the Story, Please. I'll be there with the director, Tia Lesson, and with V, formerly known as Eve Ensler. Tomorrow, I'll also be there for a Q&A after the 6 o'clock screening at IFC Center with our own Democracy Now! Co-host, Nermeen Sheikh, and the director, Tia Lesson. Then to Boulder and Denver, check our website.

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1: With threats of raids and immigration enforcement in Chicago, know that we all have

0: regardless of immigration status. You have the right to remain silent. You have the right to refuse entry to your home without a warrant signed by a judge. You have the right to speak to a lawyer. 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The best way to defend our community is by knowing and defending our rights. 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

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I am your host, Camila Rashid. I have a deep question for you. Have you ever felt invisible in a room full of people? I have. In 2014, I made the difficult decision to end a decade-long relationship. I moved from a two-bedroom apartment I shared with my partner on the Near West Side to a one-bedroom apartment on the South Side of Chicago. And once I was there in the quiet, I realized I had never really been alone in my entire life. I was the youngest of four girls, and then a classmate, and then a roommate, and then a housemate, and I had never been alone long enough to hear the sound of my own breathing. And yet, I had often felt invisible. It was not until I was alone at 34, for the first time in my entire life, that I realized I had no idea who I was outside of another. No idea how to define myself outside of titles, roles, siblings, and partners. It was the first time in my life I had the opportunity to really be a witness to myself. It resulted in a change of careers, a change of social circles, a change of hairstyles, because now I was witnessing myself. I was no longer inclined to be in the company of people who mistook being in the same room for intentional presence, for reciprocal connection. This reflection inspired our theme today, Can I Get a Witness? In this episode, I, along with my guests Kendall Carg and J. Jabron Villalobos, will be talking about cultivating authentic friendships in a world that asks us to constantly perform our identity. But before we bring in our guests, I want to play a song. This is That Girl by Estero.

0: And we're back. Our theme today, as I mentioned before, is can I get a witness about being yourself and being witnessed by other people in a performative world? And I'm here joined with two of my good friends. I'm going to give them a little intro, a little bio intro before that we get into our conversation. Kendall Carg and Jabron Villalobos. Kendall Carg is a seasoned live arts producer and nonprofit administrator who has held leadership roles as the producing director for the Museum of Contemporary Art Chicago and managing director of the Neo Futurists. She has spearheaded major civic initiatives like the inaugural Chicago Shakespeare in the Parks tour and managed international productions focusing on community engagement and sustainable fiscal management and growth. Carg completed her BFA in drama at the University of Cincinnati's College Conservatory of Music, CCM, and holds an MFA in Arts Leadership from the Dual Arts Leadership Master's Program at DePaul University in conjunction with Chicago Shakespeare Theater. J. Jabron Villalobos is a Chicago-based arts administrator, curator, and educator with over 15 years of experience specializing in civic engagement, cultural policy, and museum practice. In addition to teaching at the graduate level, he has developed pivotal cultural initiatives for major museums, as well as municipal and national entities in arts and culture. Jabron holds dual advanced degrees in both arts administration and policy, and a master of arts in modern art history, theory, and criticism from the School of the Art Institute of Chicago, better known as SAIC. Welcome to Jabron and Kendall.
1: Hi.
0: Hey, your mics are hot.
2: Thank you for having us.
0: Now that you know your mic is on.
1: So are our faces.
0: Thank you so much to our producer today, yeah. Stephanie, for getting me together. We had quite the struggle to get all the bobbles and thingamabobs and buttons pushed for me to get my stuff together today. And thank you to Kendall and Jabron for joining me. I'm so happy that you're here. Were those bios good? Did I leave anything out that I should have added?
1: No, I'm even more nervous now because I feel like I have something to live up to.
0: You have nothing to live up to. Those are just a series of facts of things you did.
1: Oh, okay.
0: But I struggle with whether or not I should do, when people are on the show and they're like my friend, right? There's a part of me that's like, should I do this formal thing where there's a bio or should I not do a formal thing where there's a bio? But you are accomplished people, and how we met is a feature in today's theme. It matters to why, out of all the wonderful friends I have, that I'm asking you two in particular to converse with me about this theme. Mm. And how we met was at work.
1: Yeah.
0: So right. I think that's a good segue into my first prompt, which is, what's our cute meet? How did we meet? Because I love, one of the things I want the world to know is that we met separately.
2: Yeah. That's right.
0: And then you all met each other.
1: Yeah. Mm-hmm.
0: And then so we developed separate love affairs and then merged them at one point.
1: Mm-hmm.
0: So I met Kendall first. So Kendall, can you remember when we first met? I don't remember our first meeting.
1: You know, when you sent this question, I got nervous because I was like, I don't remember. Like, we met at Chicago Shakespeare.
0: Yes.
1: We were getting our masters.
0: Yes.
1: And I don't remember the specific moment I met you, but I remember always being in that office and being like, this person is so much cooler than me.
0: What?
1: Like, just the whole time. And, well, because you were willing to, you were doing what I wanted to do. You were willing to speak up and speak what you believe in.
0: Sorry,
1: any
0: I'm
1: room.
0: Making faces at you because it's making me emotional.
1: She's crying. But also that like it didn't matter. You were another person that was there that, like, even though the art was important and what drew us to the fields that we were in, community engagement was also equally important for us and was the work that I think all three of us in our meet cutes at some point we all connect over, that it's not just the art, it's the audience, right? It's making sure the community is there. And so I can't remember the specific moment. I just remember watching you do what you do and like being like, I'm going to chase after this person because, like, they're cool. Wow.
0: I don't know we've ever talked about it like that, and that is so touching to me. very touched. I remember we had this, I won't get into the details, but we had this very involved interview process to get into our graduate program because it came with a fellowship. And so in addition to the regular stuff that people do to get into the programs, you know, into graduate programs to get into graduate school, you also had this, we also had this very intense multi-day interview process for the fellowship that accompanied our program. And I just remember actually, you know what? You were not a part of my cohort. I was a year ahead of you.
1: Yeah.
0: Okay. So
1: even more so why I was like, oh, when I came in, because I was the only one, remember, in my year? Like you had three in your year and I only had one in mine. So
0: actually
1: I had
0: we had a, actually we had a vacant spot. I actually think that Dan was in...
1: Dan and Carly and you were in the same year.
0: Yeah, I was like, Dan, Carly, and me were all in the same year, and you came after, because they decided to just do one, I guess, instead of two, because they only had two fellows every year at a time. But I feel like how we first met, how I first encountered you was like, as a part of that interview process, you meet the current
1: fellows. You probably
0: fellows.
1: Came down
0: to mine. At some point, you meet the fellows who are currently in the program. Mm-hmm. And I just remember being like, the lady is so blunt. She is just speaking her mind. She seems entirely nonplussed and not intimidated by this process and very confident in her person. And she has a sense of humor and she's not uptight. And I remember thinking, because I'm sure at some point the program director did ask us our input on candidates. And I just remember being like, she's a real person. And I think I will survive this program if she is in here.
1: So real.
0: So, but I really, truly, it was a time ago because in my middle-aged memory, I was like, were we in the same cohort? It's like, no, you are a year behind me.
1: Yeah. Camila, I think our friendship is 15 years old.
2: Oh, boy.
0: It is.
1: Can
0: it absolutely,
1: like,
0: we met in 2011. It had to be 2011, right? Or was it 2012?
1: Yeah, 2011. That's when I started. Yeah. Our friendship's getting ready to drive.
0: It is.
1: We're getting
0: it's
1: there.
0: Getting its learner's permit. Okay, so Jerron, do you remember how we met? I think I remember. Do you remember how we met? Because it was also around this time in my life. It was around 2013 or 14. It had to be.
2: It would have been 2013. And I think I remember we were at the Chicago Park District South Shore office.
0: Probably.
2: Was that our first meeting? And I remember, speaking of things like that you remember about these individuals, I remember Camila coming into the room and having this deadpan look on her face.
3: Yeah.
2: Beautiful outfit.
3: Yes.
2: And
3: always.
2: we were all starting the cultural, oh God, it's going to
0: say liaison.
2: The cultural liaison.
0: Yes.
2: Program.
0: It was a new project at the Park District.
1: Mm-hmm. Yeah. And how we all met Vivian too.
2: That's like, true.
1: Vivian,
2: that's also, I met
1: you.
2: Vivian at that Park District job when we were the inaugural cultural liaisons for the Culture, Arts, and Nature Department at
0: Can you, just for to fill people in, who is Vivian? Just so folks who are listeners who are like, who's Vivian? Who's that lady?
1: She's like the, what's her official title now? She's program director at DCASE.
2: I do think so. I don't remember her title at the Park District, but at that time, she was helping with the summer programs.
1: Yeah, she's Chicago Park District and City of Chicago. Like, she's just an awesome friend to all three of us, but also like. Yeah, doing a lot of what we do.
2: But I mean, I'll point out, I think all of us, Vivian, who's not in the room, but the three of us were all in a really important moment in our careers where we felt the energy, we felt similar vibes in terms of like cultural engagement, community planning. We were all just so into it.
1: Yeah.
2: And Vivian was too, I think.
1: Yeah.
0: One of the things that I remember about our first meeting was also that you were deadpan.
2: Look at us now.
0: Which is funny because we couldn't be any less deadpan as people, but our professional personas, I think, read as opaque, even though we are actually oversharers when push comes to shove. But I remember thinking you were also very polished. You were very put together. I feel like you wore a blazer just because I'm deciding that.
1: I was just thinking that, Camila.
2: I love you wore a blazer.
0: You were wearing a blazer. I remember it was probably navy because I know how you feel about the spectrum of the color blue. And I remember how professional you sounded, how together you were. But that was just the initial impression. Actually, the thing that really impacted me was when we started to work on our, on kind of developing these this position, this role. Yeah. I mean, I think we've all had the privilege of like originating things as yeah. part of our professional lives. And we were trying to figure out what is this role going to be that we had inaugurated through the Culture, Arts and Nature Division at the Park District. We had a lot of really candid conversations about what we felt like did and didn't work, about experiences mm-hmm. we had had, ways we wanted to introduce a new way of working, some of which we had strong opinions about, but we're trying to figure out in real time. And I found your transparency refreshing. Mm-hmm. I felt like finally a person is not dressing up the problems with the cultural industry, is like as disgruntled as I am, and mm-hmm. is having a real conversation with me so we can actually try to do something interesting and new. Mm-hmm. And I very much needed that. I felt a lot of pressure, I think, in graduate school, which was the experience I had had right before it. Yeah. And then some freelance work that was happening for me around that time between 2012 when I graduated from graduate school and 2013 when I met you, literally like only a year apart from my friendship with Kendall starting and then me meeting you through the Park District. I remember feeling like I was encountering a lot of performance, that I felt a lot of pressure to be an idea of a Black woman administrator, an idea of a producer that was really paternal, that I should care about the things that other people cared about, when really I cared about neighborhood-based things. I cared about culture in the city that wasn't really well supported, wasn't really visible, would not, quote unquote, catapult my career. I wanted to really get behind people who were doing stuff in the neighborhoods I thought should be amplified. And there was nothing around me professionally at the time that was saying, go in that direction. Right. In fact, I was getting a lot of, quote unquote, advice that was saying, you know, these are the things you should do if you want to advance your career, and you will have a professional gap. Your professional life will stall if you keep caring about this community stuff, yeah. Because that's not going to move you forward. That's not going to make you visible as a product. That's not going to make you visible as a leader. And that's not where the money is. That's not where the stability is in your life. And so it was really refreshing to, first of all, just be in the Culture, Arts and Nature Division of the Park District with a bunch of people at the time who were like, we're focused on arts and neighborhoods. We're focused on culture and neighborhoods, and that is our priority. Mm-hmm. So it was really refreshing to be in the company of people who were like, I care about what you care about. Yeah. But it was very exciting to me, Jerron, to be opposite you, to be having a conversation about the stuff that didn't work in it. Because even if we were wanting to do things that were neighborhood specific, there were big gaps in policy, structure.
2: Well, you know, if I can throw this in, I think for me, it was important to work at the Park District because I do believe in public schools. I do believe in public parks. I do believe in public radio. I believe in these things that made me who I am. And I do in some way see it as like I owe it back to the community, right? This shaped me. I was the latchkey kid that also grew up at, you know, in the public library after school programs. But I think to your point, Camila, that we also witnessed at a very young age what didn't work. So we were coming with a lived experience, and we weren't, I would say, I wasn't angry. I wasn't disgruntled. I knew what my qualms were with the art world, but I also could pinpoint the areas where I'm like, that's not going to work. Mm-mm. That's, you know, that needs repair. That needs a different approach. And I think you and I saw that as well based on our lived experience, but also what we wanted out of that, the potential of that role that we were creating.
0: Yeah, that was, and even though that was a professional moment, right? Like it was when the ceiling, I think that whole period of time, when I made the decision to not stay and work on a program that I created and produced with a major regional theater and decided to do something crazy, which is go into job insecurity and freelance and figure out my perspective as a producer, and to say, even though literally no one around me but my friends, the people lateral to me, are saying this is valid, and I have no one in my industry, no one who is mentoring or ahead of me who's established saying go in that direction or giving me guidance, I'm guiding myself to go, I know I won't be happy if I'm just a cog in an institutional wheel. I know I won't feel fulfilled in my work if I am, you know, Black lady decoration and diversity clout for an institution. Yeah. If I have to work within infrastructures that really weren't built to center people like me, to render us visible and valid, then I have to do that a certain way. Mm-hmm. And I actually need this time to like experiment and find out what way that is. And so the summer that we spent together working on that that cultural liaison program was actually like restorative and healing, because I felt raw and unsupported and vulnerable at that time. And like I said, I had also ended a relationship. I had moved to the other side of town, and I felt like I have to have this time to be really uncomfortable and insecure and unsure and figure out myself and really sit with what my voice inside me is telling me and let that lead me, because I have never let that voice lead me. And I actually think part of the reason why I was feeling stifled and unhappy was because I was not witnessing myself. I wasn't really going like, what do you actually really want to do? Stop listening to everybody else to just decide who you want to be. And then start also realizing who you want to listen to. What kind of intake do you want?
2: You know, I'll throw this in. Also, at the Park District, at least at this time, I got a lot of mentorship under Maida McNeil. And I think a lot of people know who Maida McNeil is in the city of Chicago, right? And it was also a time where I came in with, you know, the SAIC credentials and the radical thinking at times, but I also felt like Maida supported me in a way that, you know, to the point of this conversation, made me be seen. And all of a sudden, the suit jacket that I was wearing was not to be, you know, playing a role that I'm not. It was to, it actually was, I was just a real professional in the field. And I think that is also another moment where, like, when you encourage people and support their work, the results are amazing. I mean, look at you now. Look at three of us now.
0: Who would have thought? I think this is actually a good place to pause, because when we come back, I want to talk about you all's cute meet. I wasn't there, and something inside me has such deep FOMO for not being a witness the day that you two met and
2: became. Oh, there's a story.
0: Okay. Tell me the story. Because to be honest, I've actually, when I thought about it, I was like, actually, I've wanted to know this my whole life. It's tell me the story of how the two of you met.
2: It's a spicy story. I'm going to let Kendall.
0: Remember the FCC guidelines we discussed?
2: Let me set the stage. I'll set the stage. So we were both working at the Museum of Contemporary Art in the Department of Performance and Public Practice. And
3: was it even called that then?
2: It wasn't called that yet. We weren't in the same department. Yeah. But then, I won't make the story too long, our departments merged. And we had one of our first all-team meetings, and I discovered that Kendall was my boss.
3: I wasn't your boss.
2: Well, take it away. You tell the story from your end.
3: we went through a reorg, and you know, that's always, I'm sure lots of people have been through, you know, like when you move people around and who's in charge of who and who works for who. And suddenly we were a team. And and for a long time, I was like, I mean, I can tell that Gibran is good at what he does. I can tell that I want to work on what he's working on with him. I'm the producing director, so like I'm supposed to be the managerial person to his curatorial community engagement work. I'll keep showing up and wait for him to thaw. It's okay. I got Tara to thaw. Like she partners with me now, and January likes me now. I'll get Gibran. And it took until we were in a room full of kids giving a presentation, and I put the org chart up on my presentation, on my slides on the screen. And Gibran comes up to me after the kids leave the room, and he goes, So you're not my boss? And I said, no, man, I've never been your boss.
0: So how long were you thinking that?
3: The whole time.
2: The whole time. As soon as we were clustered into this team, I thought, oh, this is my boss. And, you know, I had an axe to grind about community engagement, and I wanted to be fully funded. And I was not kind at times. Because there's a power dynamic. And for me, it's, you know, I'm in a big institution. I don't want to get bullied around. So, of course, I put on, you know, a tough attitude, I would say. And then
3: it never felt like that. It just felt like I knew you weren't ready to.
1: I mean, like, if we're talking about friendship today, right? Like when you're talking about work friends, like, versus, like, colleagues to work friends to, like, friend friends. Mm-hmm. Like, I knew you weren't even ready to be work friends. Mm-hmm. You know what I mean? Like, I knew you had business to do and that you didn't trust me yet. And, like, just as work colleagues, it was like, oh, I have trust to build just as a colleague. And, but, like, so often that is what first leads to work friendship is, like, can I lean on you? Can I trust you with the secret? Can I trust you with this opinion? Like, when we talk about admiring each other, I think the spark for all three of us in our respective meet cutes is like oh, I like the honesty coming mm-hmm. from that person, and like I can trust my honest opinions with this person because like they're gonna tell me what they think, and I can trust that they wanna listen when I tell them my weird way of thinking or my weird idea.
2: Or in other words, after I saw the org chart, I said, okay, we can be friends.
1: Okay, we can be friends now.
0: So for the moment, what we're going to do is pause for some messages from our community members.
4: With threats of raids and immigration enforcement coming to Chicago, the Illinois Coalition for Immigrant and Refugee Rights is advising all residents, don't open the door for immigration officers. Don't discuss immigration status with any law enforcement officials, and do not sign anything you do not understand. Families also should provide their children's school with an emergency contact in case parents are detained. The best way to defend our community is to know and defend our rights. This public service announcement was brought to you by Lumpin' Radio.
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0: Okay, we're back with our guests, Kendall Carg and Jabron Villalobos. So I think this is a good segue into my next prompt, which is what did that look like for for us respectively? It was kind of instantaneous. I'm a Gemini, so I'm very much like, I like it, I hate it. There's no in between. A dear friend of mine, Lyndon, told me recently, you have no threshold for ambiguity. And I was like, we've been friends for 25 years. When were you going to tell me that? My self-awareness was not heightened enough to, but it tracks. It's, you're making total sense. So my love of you all was instantaneous. Yeah. Mm-hmm. The first time Kendall laughed, I was like, this is my girl. And she's going to help me get through this experience of grad school because it's brutal.
12: It's not good.
0: And the first time Jabron was like, I don't like this, I was like, this is my new bestie at work. Because he's saying what doesn't work, and he's doing it in a really articulate way, and you can tell that real thought has gone behind it. And for me, my love of people comes from their personhood or their intelligence or a combination. If you're like a cool person, if you're really transparent and earnest, and you're really being yourself, and you're smart on top of that, I don't care how blunt you are, I don't care how sharp your opinions might be, I'm falling in love. Yeah. So for me, it was pretty instantaneous. These people are coming with me for life for as ever, however long they want to do this. How did you all transition from Jabron's paranoia to which is very pronounced? I'm not judging. I'm a very paranoid person as well.
2: In my opinion.
0: Yeah, in my opinion. What did the transition into the love affair that is currently between you, how did that happen?
1: You know, I've been thinking so much about this lately because, like, friendship feels different for me now, like, that we're settling into middle age. And, like, I think the pandemic did that. I think our current political moment did that, in my opinion, of, like, oh, it feels different now, like, what we all want from friendship. And I think part of that is age and part of that is, like, our current moment, right? And so I can just feel the difference of, like, we were very much, I think all three of us, like, very much all work friends for a really long time. And that didn't mean that there was, like, deep admiration and, like, a really good time was had. But something post-pandemic has shifted of, like, we need community now.
0: Yeah.
1: And we're also, like, ambition feels different now of, like the thing that I want to go hardest at anymore is my friends, is my community, is, like, are you okay? Are you having a good time? Like not just like, what are you doing? What's the next project? Like, that was 25 and it doesn't feel like that anymore.
2: I would echo everything you're saying. I would also say margaritas.
1: Yeah,
2: margaritas.
1: Really? I mean, if I'm being honest.
2: Well, margaritas during right after pandemic or whatever gray time that was. I remember we went out, we got margaritas, and to the point of this conversation, right? Like, can I get a witness? And I think

0: time.
1: It's that avocado ranch.
0: It's the avocado ranch. See, this is where we start getting silly.
2: No, I love it.
1: But that is the transition, though, truly is like, again, I can't remember the exact moment that any of us met that when you walked in the door. And I can't remember the exact moment that I was like, oh, this person is coming with me for life. But it is this like this. We've been talking, Jabron and I, a lot lately about like the years mm-hmm. of like you both teach, and so like you get to advise the youth, and like a lot of it is like telling them like how much time and investment it takes to build long, meaningful relationships, and that's not just about work. That is about community. That's about the rest of your life. And so like I think for the three of us, it's often that moment of like, okay, we've been really honest about all this work stuff. I've told you my craziest, like unhinged, like administrative thoughts about what I think is wrong about this workplace. But also, can we go to Taco Bell and say the most unhinged personal things that we're thinking about? Can we have a margarita, Camila, and like scream about our dating life?
0: And also, oh, I would say,
2: so many screams
0: for me, a validate. Yeah, I will say this, since we're in good company here, I would say you two both are validating points for me in my life, in the sense that I remember one day I was at in a meeting at the MCA, and somebody came up to me and said, but have you met Camila? You really should meet Camila. And you two would have, and I'm like,
2: you're both really buttoned up, committed to a color story, and being disgruntled.
0: That's what they were saying.
2: Administration.
0: That's what they were saying.
2: You should definitely meet your twin.
0: But then, you know.
2: It's true. I can totally see that.
0: But then, you know, what I really enjoyed saying was like, Camila and I go far back. We're good.
2: Yeah, we do.
0: We do.
2: Yeah.
0: So I just wanted to tell that person, like, I already carry the crew that I want to be with.
2: And, I mean, if I ever had a, forget a workplace husband, mm-hmm. if I ever had a workplace lover, it was Jabron. you were more than a husband. It was more than that. Because,
1: daddy.
2: Well, I just think that underneath the, you know, professional, very well put together, always prepared exterior mm-hmm. is a deeply sensitive person.
1: Yeah.
2: Who has a great capacity for feeling and seeing other people and who's, you know, penchant for detail and execution and his work has a lot to do with how much he cares.
1: Yes.
2: And, you know, when I moved into the museum space, I really needed that. I was going from what I felt like was the shelter of the Park District, which really felt like a restorative moment for me in my professional life, into a much more austere environment when I went into museums. You knew more about the environment than I did. And it was a godsend that our professional lives continued to overlap. Mm-hmm. That when I went from one job to another, that you didn't go anywhere because I was seeing you there as well.
0: Mm-hmm.
2: And that I really, I had someone to literally sometimes hold my hand, like literally physically hold my hand and walk me through how to be in an environment that I had never really been in before. It was new to me at the time. But I was still, I think in a way I was entering back into the fray, right? I was going back into a space that didn't quite understand what I was about and what I was about to do, even though I had a clearer idea now of how I wanted to show up as a leader and a producer.
1: Yeah.
2: But that support was not there. That understanding wasn't always there. And it really was still the people lateral to me at the job and outside of the job who kind of shared the same values who were helping me get through. And it was in that moment that I realized how important it was for me and the work I wanted to do in the world and the person I wanted to be while I was doing that work. But I absolutely had to have colleagues in the office who, somebody in the room who could make eye contact with me and witness what was happening and go, are you seeing this too?
1: Yeah. Mm-hmm.
2: But that I also needed to have those relationships outside of work as well.
1: Mm-hmm.
2: Yeah. To be able to brainstorm, problem solve with people who are not in the same building as me, not in the same organization, but fighting a similar battle or trying to achieve a certain kind of outcome of quality of work. And to bring their person to it as well, saying, I'm actually not going to leave my personal politics. I'm not going to leave my worldview out of this. I'm actually going to force it into this and get into as many skirmishes as I need to make sure that is still woven into what I'm doing. So I think in that period of time around 2014, 2015, I was like, I need to be able to look at

0: somebody in the room and feel seen. I need to actually have that happen outside of work to come to work. And I need to have friendships that reinforce the person I'm becoming and that feel like they feed into that. It's no more the cohort behavior of like, we're friends because you're just here. Mm-hmm. And we just happen to meet each other and be in a lot of the same places. Right. I was realizing that I actually needed kinship that was rooted in something that was deeply personal and that I needed to be around people who had the depth and capacity to do that. We all know that we meet a lot of people in our professional lives and they are an idea of a person. Who knows what they look like when they go home and take their hat off or their bra off or whatever the day, but, you know, because that's when the day is over for me. When I take my bra off, the day is done. But who knows what people are like. But when they're in professional circles, they're performing an identity. Yeah. And one of the things that I have always loved about both of you is that if I was in the room and you were in the room, I knew there was one person I didn't have to do that with.
1: Yes.
0: Mm-hmm. I knew there was one person who was going to come up to me and have a very real conversation with me where I could be myself. And I didn't have to feel like the awkward person in the room who didn't get the memo that I was supposed to perform an idea of professional Camila.
1: Yeah. Mm-hmm.
0: That I had, because I've gotten that a lot. I've gotten a lot of sideways looks over the course of my professional life where people were kind of like, you're making a mistake of being yourself. You know, there's an idea of how I speak you, how I imagine you should show up as a Black woman in this space, and you're not doing that, and framing that as a lack of capacity rather than integrity. You know, framing that as a lack of understanding of how power works and how being Black in mostly white space works, instead of an intentional choice to be a glitch in a system that wants me to disappear.
1: Yeah.
0: So I love that when I walk in the room and I see either of you and other friends we share, that someone is seeing me.
1: Yeah.
0: And it took the professional moment that I was having around that time and really needing that to realize I actually needed it in all of my life, which is why it's been such a privilege for you all to come willingly without me having to drag you into my personal life. I'm not sure who. It was probably you, Kendall, because you are the person who usually wrangles me and Jabron. But I think
1: it was the secretary.
0: I think it was you who said the three of us should get together. And I remember being like, wait, y'all do know each other.
2: Yeah. Right.
0: You are friends.
1: I remember the moment that you said, literally over margaritas, oh, I get this, because you had never seen the two of us
0: together. I was like, this makes so much sense to me now. Why? How have I not known that this was always what their friendship looked like?
1: Yeah.
0: But also the first time the three of us hung out, I was like, this is a thing. We have traveled through a portal.
1: A portal. Yes, a portal of arts administration and friendship.
2: But also all the battle wounds that we carry, and we can laugh about them in each of this company. I don't know that I feel like there are other spaces where I'm going to complain about work or say something about, you know, what I'm not happy about. But I hold back, right? Because I'm like, I can't let the world know that, you know, I'm this disgruntled. But with you all, I have fun as I'm being disgruntled. Like that, we have an agenda for this over Chinese food and just talk it out.
1: Yeah.
0: I also love, because one of the things my next prompt is like, what is the secret ingredient of a really transparent, earnest, reciprocal friendship?
2: Yeah.
0: Taco Bell, margaritas. I was really thinking hard about this. I was like, you know what? You kind of take for granted, this is me saying to me, you know what, Camila, you kind of take people like Jabron and Kendall for granted. Mm. I think there's a part of me that has you sort of fixed, woven in my mind, the lore of my mind, past, present, and future, and is what I like about this project, about doing this radio show and like having friends on, is I can really mine the value of those relationships and think about them more intentionally. And one of the things I have always felt in your presence is seen. One of the things I have always felt is witnessed. I have never felt like I needed to perform one bit. And not only do I feel like I don't need to perform, I feel like I can really, truly be my full, raggedy, weird, mad, ridiculous, loud, misandrist, political, paranoid, goofy, like all the things that in any other setting, I might be like, am I too much? Is it too much? Am I being too honest? Are these people ready for that? I never have to worry about the deep end. And we can pivot from something I saw in the news that is making me spiral, to a thing in our industry that is super problematic, to, yes, a person
2: to lower back pain.
0: Yes, to lumbar or steamers, handheld steamers. To get wrinkles out of our shirts. There's literally no boundary there.
1: No.
0: And something about that is literally medicine. It is, your presence is medicinal.
1: Agreed.
0: Because I get to show up without any filters or wondering whether or not I need to be an idea of a person in your presence.
1: No, and like leaving the hang is always like, oh, I feel so much, like I feel lighter, I feel fuller at the same time, and I'm not like, to your point of like, I get to be seen, and I'm not double checking if I said something egregious. You know, I'm not replaying the whole interaction. I'm just like, because I know. To the point, to the theme of today, of just like, can I get a witness? I think all three of us have spent a lot of time for different reasons, just like being too loud, being too large, taking up too much space according to other people. And so when you find those friends that are just like, oh, I was just talking to my friend Eric about this last night, of like spending so much of our early professional young adult lives, like trying to be on, trying to like make the right friends because they were there, like you said, Camila. But now it's about like, oh, who makes me feel safe and seen? Like, this is our safe space to like mm-hmm. be as loud and wild and weird as we want to. Yeah, and not question it when we go home.
0: There is nothing better than, for me personally, aside from being able to show up fully, there is nothing better than the generosity that you show me in letting me complain about white women and men in the company of a man and a white woman. That's how I knew we were going somewhere where I could fully unfurl. Was I was like, I need to complain about Karens. I need to complain about the patriarchy. And even though Jabron, when Kendall and I get deep in our feminism, you need to close your ears. You literally plugged your ears. I love
3: actually,
0: that you
3: listen. You listen.
0: I love that you tolerate the discomfort. I love that you sit in your body and go, like, this very woman-centered moment that they are having is making me cringe, but I want to be a liberatory man. I want to make space for women in the world. I'm going to sit in my discomfort while they talk about woman things that make me
2: I will make myself invisible for both of you.
0: We still see you, though.
3: You still tell the inappropriate joke in the middle. But like,
2: I think for the audience, you all need to understand, if I can just, again, set the stage. This conversation did happen at the Container Store.
1: At the Container Store.
2: Where we pulled out sample office chairs. And we sat in the middle of a Sunday afternoon and talked about lumbar pain and men and the patriarchy and everything. I mean, and I think what was so restorative for me about that is that I could not have done that on my own. Mm-mm. I don't know that I could do that with my partner. I think that's something that really required the friendship to just like, yeah, mm-hmm. we're going to do this in our 40s, just swivel around office chairs. And you
0: looking
2: know.
0: For aesthetically pleasing storage.
1: That's mm-hmm. right.
2: But I mean, I did we not feel restored afterwards? I had. That was a wonderful afternoon.
0: I was in the middle of an anxiety spiral, and y'all really helped me that day. It was really important to eat. What were we eating from that?
2: Spinach pies.
0: Spinach pies. It was important spinach to sit pies. In the back seat of your car eating That's spinach right. pies and complaining Under the about my love coffee. Life was important.
1: Yeah,
0: I needed that. And I love that you all actually hold space for that. Sometimes I decide in my own head of self, you know, over analysis, mm-hmm. being the real black woman, Larry David, you know, like analysis paralysis, I can decide that I'm overthinking a thing. And I love that really all of my friends, because I'm so neurotic, make space for me to like mull over a thing 12 times and be like, am I crazy? But I also love being able to affirm you all when you're like, this thing happened, right? We have that conversation often where we're like, look, via text, this is happening right now in front of me. Am I crazy? And having that person be like, no, she is.
1: Yeah. Yeah.
0: Or he is. Or
1: to
0: they
1: have to
0: are.
1: To go through that alone is just like, oh, please God, like somebody affirm that, like, oh, That's crazy.
2: And, you know, something we were talking about earlier, Kendall and I were, was we both discovered actually in the car that we have friends, long-term, like friends from my, the friend I'm talking about from second grade, her name is Natalie.
4: This is the crazy part. My friend since 9 years old, also named Natalie.
0: The same Natalie?
4: We just discovered this today. Not the same.
0: Different Natalies. Okay.
4: But both of our childhood friends that we are still friends with today are named Natalie.
2: Natalie Trinidad.
4: Natalie Salazar. If you're listening, babe, I love you.
0: I have a strange a relationship with a girl named Natalie. She is my ex's current.
4: Oh,
0: as far as the gossip has told me in the recent past. So I guess we all have a fun Natalie story.
4: We all have a good Natalie story.
2: But our Natalie awakening happened because I was talking about friends, and again, longest friends in second grade. Natalie knows a lot about me, but I don't know that she knows the intimacy of my work and the neurosis that I have, the way that you all know me, right? Yeah. And it's strange how, like, again, longest friend, what, 40 years now? Yeah. And yet doesn't know me as well as you all, that we've gone through some really fun places in the workplace that, you know, just make us, I don't know, bond in a very different way.
4: Yeah, it's that drama bond.
2: Mm-hmm.
0: It is. I mean, but I love that it went from a trauma bond into a real one. I think sometimes, and I'll acknowledge, I've had some friendships that, like, never escaped the cul-de-sac of the trauma bond.
4: Yeah.
0: That we kind of bonded over pain that we had or dysfunction or discomfort that we had in common.
4: Yeah.
0: But then whenever I wanted to share joy or share, you know, the monotonous details of my life just because, or share weird idiosyncratic things about our personalities that we have in common. There wasn't space for that. There was only really space for the trauma bond. So I would say, even though we met in circumstances that were really stressful professionally, I think we did, and bonded together through, like, trying to do our work with integrity.
4: Yes.
0: And spaces where we were not always supported or invited to do that. I love that we have all these other branches that have grown over the decade or and a half for Kendall and I, and almost decade and a half for me and Jabron, where there's just so much, you know, we can have so many of our own separate and collective threads that are about all of our lives, the expanse of our experience, and not just, you know, remember that one time we had too many happy hours after work trying to get through a project, a job, a moment professionally.
4: Yeah. Jabron doesn't want to go to Megan Thee Stallion, and Camila doesn't want to go to Taco Bell, you know?
0: Yeah. Like, it's okay. My clean diet does not allow for that.
4: I know.
0: In my opinion.
4: In your opinion.
0: But Megan Thee Stallion is a queen, in my opinion.
4: In my opinion as well. I agree. And Jabron can stay at home and listen to Modest Mouse, in his opinion.
2: I would love that.
0: I also am not opposed to Modest Mouse. I mean, I love that you are emo. I love that I can have my Depeche Mode moment with you. Mm-hmm. I love that even though you wear blue, you will always understand my compulsion to wear black.
2: Yes. I totally get it. Yeah.
0: Yes. I think one of the things that I love about you most is how emo you are.
4: Yes,
0: I can
4: agree.
0: I can say, so I know I can say the darkest thing I have ever thought that I should keep to myself with everyone on earth except Jabron. I can say something that is very twisted, and you will fully appreciate meant it. And I love that about you, because it's a thing that might intimidate or make other people nervous, but I'm like, actually, no. I want you to distill your darkness.
4: Yes.
0: Put it in a spray bottle.
4: Yeah.
0: And spray it over me.
4: Yeah. But then I also, like, I think that you, in the same way that we love your darkness and that you allow us to say the darkest thing possible next to you, we are also important to you because we have to remind you that, like, hey, man, is it dark over there?
2: Yeah.
4: Like, would you like to tell us about it? It's okay to tell us about it. And, like, I don't know, again, like, just all three of us give each other permission to say the darkest thing. Like that is the can I get a witness of like, hey, you all right over there?
2: Or do I need to witness this
4: later?
0: Yeah. Yeah, and also making space for that. Because sometimes I think there's a moment to, like, let people be where they're at.
4: Yes.
0: And not try to fix or repair or say don't feel that way. I think sometimes it's important to be like, yeah, that's heavy. And actually, I just want to be here with you in it. I actually don't want to try to rush you through it because that feels really heavy, like something to hold for a minute. But
4: I love watching you take care of Jabron on the test thread, honestly. Like, I love watching because you do, like, what Camila just described is not a lie, dear listener.
0: No.
4: Like, she will actually be like, Jabron, is it heavy over there? And, like, let him, like, let whatever moment is heavy be heavy, and vice versa. Like, yep. It's just like, we don't need to fix anything. We can just be.
0: I love, too, that you bring a levity. Kendall, I think that you all, you offset. And then I think it depends on which twin shows up for me.
4: Yes.
0: One of them laughs and has a sense of humor. The other one is plotting, you know, something nefarious. Whichever twin shows up is who y'all get.
4: And we love them both so equally.
0: But I feel like you bring a lot of levity to the group. You certainly are the source of great joy and laughter for me.
4: Thank you.
0: And your invitations to go hang out and watch baddies be in concert, like Black women I love, and rap music and R&B and pop music. Actually, like, every time you extend an invitation to do something like that, I'm always like, yes, I get to do that. And Kendall is actually the perfect and most fun person to do that with. And to be honest, I need a friend who does that. I need a friend who says, like, let's go listen to some very femme, sex positive Black women rap music.
4: The Megan Thee Stallion concert was restorative of just like, oh my
0: twerking
4: God.
0: Twerking is restorative.
4: Oh my God.
0: Booty shaking is restorative.
4: Yes.
0: Somatics are restorative. Yes. Music that invites you to move your body is restorative.
4: It's restorative.
0: So I appreciate you fostering my wellness in that way. Jabron, you were going to say something, sorry. And then we got all womanly and cut you off.
2: That was it. No, well, the one thing I do need to say is I need to clear my name from so much after this conversation. I don't know if I have any professional friends listening in on this story or this radio show, but I still live in Chicago. I'm not playing rugby. I am sad but happy. You know, there's just I want to clear up the name of Jabron and all the things that for silly purposes.
4: But you can bring levity as well.
0: Yes,
4: are you advertising your levity on the air?
2: I am funny, guys.
0: You contain multitudes.
4: You contain multitudes. You Jabron is open for fun.
0: I think Walt Whitman said, "I contain multitudes." You contain multitudes. And you actually, we all three of us laugh a lot together. Lots of really ridiculous belly laughs. I think that everyone prompts from their different ridiculous angle. Yeah. So America and those listening abroad, perhaps, just know that Jabron is also a sweetie pie. He's going to hate me for saying that. Is a lovely, smart person who has also got great levity to bring to the situation. Yeah. But I think we all don't delude ourselves about what our world looks like.
4: Yes.
0: And that's what I mean by darkness is like, we don't pretend that we are not in a very dark timeline. And it's all the more reason to make sure that we are seeing each other, that we are witnessing one another, that we are saying, are you okay?
4: Mm-hmm. Yeah.
0: That we're acknowledging when things feel really heavy and that we're laughing our ass off.
4: Yeah.
0: As much as possible in situations where we can, in moments where we can. We're low on time, so I actually want to close out our session by asking a series of what I call rapid fire questions. It's a segment I call Check Yourself, where I ask a bunch of rapid fire questions. And you have to just instinctively answer.
2: Okay.
0: Micromanaged or managing up? Quick.
2: Managing up.
0: Collated or color-coded?
4: Oh, color-coded.
2: Color-coded.
0: Yeah. G-Chat or Slack?
4: Oh, G-Chat.
0: Zoom or in person?
4: In person.
2: In person.
0: Happy hour or heading home?
2: Happy hour.
0: Of course, I knew you would answer that way. Office politics or office gossip?
4: Office gossip.
2: Politics. That's the only differing answer.
0: I want both, actually.
2: I want both
0: of my twins want one or the other.
4: That's a Scorpio in me. Is like, I want the office gossip so like the office politics can keep moving. Right?
2: I'm a Libra. I just need to
4: both.
2: Know.
4: You just need to know. Okay.
0: And last but not least, work to live or dismantle capitalism?
4: Dismantle capitalism.
2: Absolutely.
4: Yeah. I still want a purpose.
2: Live to dismantle capitalism.
4: Yeah.
0: That was a trick question. The answer is always dismantle capitalism. And with that, I want to thank our guests, Kendall Card and Jabron Villalobos, for joining me
4: thank you, Camila.
2: Thank you for having us.
0: Explore friendship, to talk about witnessing one another on Talisman Radio. So gratitude to my guests, gratitude to our ancestors and the higher power that governs all things. Gratitude to all those who light the way and the dark. This has been Talisman Radio.
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1: 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You have the right to speak to a lawyer. 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

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Next up, another special guest mix from Chicago's own Native Son, The Twilight Tone. About to set it off on a trans genre blast off. 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
4: 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My name is Mario Smith. Thank you for joining us today. We really appreciate you being here, as always. Today, we're looking at mutual aid not as theory, but as daily survival work in Chicago. Let's go back to 2019, the Black Lives Matter movement. Brave Space Alliance is a black and trans-led organization on the South Side providing food access, housing support, healthcare navigation, and identity-affirming services to the LGBTQ plus community, especially black and trans Chicagoans. This is what it looks like when communities build systems of care where institutions have failed to deliver them. History shows us that when the world turns its back, the South Side of Chicago turns to each other. In 2017, in a national climate of rising hostility, black trans Chicagoans were tired of traveling miles to the North Side for basic dignity. They were tired of being an afterthought in the very city they helped build. Out of that fire, Brave Space Alliance was born. Led by visionaries like Lasia Wade, BSA didn't wait for a seat at the table. They built their own house. Today, Brave Space Alliance stands as a black and trans-led powerhouse on the South Side in Hyde Park. Thank you. They are providing food access, housing support, healthcare navigation, and identity-affirming services to Chicago's LGBTQ plus communities. Again, especially black and trans Chicagoans who have been sidelined for too long. Nikki Patan is the interim for now. Director of Brave Space Alliance, and she joins us with two of her comrades today. Nikki, how have you been?
7: Hey, Mario. I've been great, actually. This has been, you know, you and I go back like rocking chairs. We've known each other for a very long time.
4: Indeed.
7: You have been witness to all the many things, all my many adventures.
4: Yes.
7: And this, I have to say, is one of the greatest honors of my life. And I don't say that lightly.
4: Oh, I know.
7: Yeah, like I love the team at Brave Space Alliance. I love the work that we do. I don't love the traffic I have to drive through every day, but I can say that once I hit the door, even once I hit 53rd Street, all of that goes out the window.
4: That's what's up.
7: Yeah.
4: And the interim label is on you, but you're familiar with Brave Space Alliance, clearly.
7: Absolutely.
4: And the work that is being done. How do you describe Brave? How do you describe Brave Space Alliance and the things that you do every day?
7: Well, I think what I always lead with is that the thing that we center, value, and prioritize is centering, valuing, and prioritizing the dignity and humanity of everyone who hits our door. And that also includes our team and the way that we navigate each other, too. I think for me, that's the biggest piece to it. You know, a big part about prejudice, whether it comes in the form of racism, homophobia, transphobia, for some of us, that's all three at one time, not to mention all the other isms that can go along with that. You know, honoring the humanity and dignity in people, seeing people as they wish to be seen, as they desire to be seen, and upholding that, and even in some ways helping them to do that more and better. That, to me, captures the essence of Brave Space Alliance. And, you know, we have four pillars through which our work flows: housing, identity, health, and food. And so we feel like if you have those four pillars in place, that sets you up to really walk the path that you want to walk and to walk it with your head held high and your spine straight.
4: One of the things that I've always wondered about Brave Space in the LGBTQ space itself.
7: Sure.
4: When we say there's a need for housing, is it because there are people in that community that are being marginalized when it comes to finding like a place to live? It's just the refusal because they may be gay or trans?
7: I think it's more complex than that. I think
4: And not to interrupt, I'm not trying to minimize it at all. Really, truly trying to figure out why can't a person who is trans or gay be able to just do what everybody else does in terms of being able to get an apartment or a house?
7: No, realistic talk, Mario. Like, absolutely. And so here's why it's complex. The first part is that I want to lift up the fact that in Illinois, we have some of the strongest civil protections in the entire country. So actually, it is illegal to discriminate in terms of housing, to discriminate on the basis of race or sexuality or gender identity. That's actually against the law. Now, most landlords don't know that. But then again, most landlords don't know much about property management in general. So that goes right along with it. But it's really about, one, when you think about how many of us start life as adults, right? A lot of us have parents that love us, care for us, give us places to live. Even if we've like turned 18 and we're going to college, some of us go away to college, then we come home to our parents, and then from there find a job, get our own place, et cetera. And that's how it goes. For a lot of folks who are LGBTQ, but particularly for trans folks and particularly for Black trans folks, that is not the path that they end up walking. Mm. The path they end up walking, and I know this from my days as a case manager at Center on Halsted in their youth program, I'd have young people come to me all the time at 4 in the afternoon, 5 in the evening, 7 in the evening. My mom just found a lipstick in my backpack and told me to get out.
4: Mm-hmm.
7: It's February and 30 degrees outside. And instead of like me being able to find a place easily for that young person to go. So back then, this was in 2006 in the state of Illinois. Back then, there were 24 beds in the entire state for anyone under the age of 18. Mm. That's for a youth homelessness population back then of 50 to 60,000 people, right? I don't know what the updated statistics are today. I know that we've added a few more beds, not enough. But if you can imagine a young person who then has to start life trying to build a stable life for themselves, like from the red line, because that's the only place that they have to go. Mm. And there's not a ton of shelter space. And the shelter spaces that we do have, a lot of them are very religious. Mm-hmm. So I've had situations where I had a young person who was on my caseload. They forced her to sleep in a dress in a basement. And that was their shelter.
4: Whoa.
7: And said that if she didn't put the dress on, and she was like young butch lesbian, so not trans, but just masculine, you know, presenting, if she didn't put on the dress, she couldn't stay there for the night.
2: Great.
7: She put on the dress. So when you have like housing options tied in with religion and with conservative values, that becomes not an option, especially for folks who are trans, who, by the way, are fighting, like to fight to assert to see yourself and for the world to see yourself the way you see yourself, that's a fight that I think a lot of us are familiar with. But
4: absolutely,
7: for trans folks, like, take that fight and put it on steroids.
4: Yeah.
7: Because it becomes that much more intense. So after you're fighting already to find a sense of identity and to just represent yourself the way you know yourself to authentically be, right? Then on top of that, now you're like, you know, unhoused. You don't have a place to go. Maybe you're still in high school, but let's, you know, consider what that's like, you know, trying to finish high school. You don't have a place to go. Let's say you do that, though. And there's a lot of extraordinary people who do that. You do that. You finish college. You go to college. Maybe you get a degree. But a lot of people can't even get the stability for themselves to even do that, right? And if that's the way that you make the money to be able to, like, buy a home or rent an apartment, because let's face it, these days, just to rent an apartment in Chicago by yourself or even with roommates, how much money are we talking? That's not no McDonald's type situation.
4: No,
7: that's
4: not,
7: you know what I mean? That's not even no, oh, I'm going to work at the Amazon warehouse type situation. Like, you know, so it's like, unless you can get like a specialized degree or even like go to the trades, which, let's be for real, do we really think the unionized trades in Chicago are going to be friendly and open to trans people wanting to learn to be carpenters or, you know, electricians?
4: Right.
7: Yeah. So, Jaheim, I want to tag you in here because you are like the youngest. You're the youngest person on our team. And I think you probably have the greatest connection, the deepest connection with a lot of the young Black trans folks in the city. Why do you think it's difficult for them to find housing?
3: Of course, the main reason is, you know, due to like sexual orientation and gender identity, but also employment reasons as well. A lot of jobs, they still have this thing where like they don't want like a certain person who identify as anything other than them working for them or just working for the company, because they think that they won't make any money or customers won't come in stores. So I feel like employment plays another issue with finding housing.
4: Mm-hmm.
3: It's just like Nikki said, like kids getting kicked out by their parents and not really having anywhere to go and having to do like sex work for exchange for like money and food and things like that. I've been in like partnership with a couple organizations such as like Ignite, which is a youth homeless shelter organization, like place. They're a pretty cool organization. I refer all my youth that like are on like the edge of homelessness or whatever, like over to them. They help them out with like finding housing and things like that. I even send youth over to like another organizations like Task Force, mm-hmm. Which shout out to Raina Ortiz. She is mm-hmm. amazing at finding housing for the young trans identifying individuals. I just think it's, especially in this economy, landlords want you to make what, twice, three times the rent, and like you don't have that credit score. Credit score plays another part, especially with youth. A lot of youth, they are not they don't keep up with their credit score kind of thing, mm-hmm. because like to them they don't feel like they wasn't taught it. Nobody is like bringing it up to them. Nobody is making sure that's something like that they stay on top of. But lucky that I have a community and a village that, even though I am 22, they're still raising me and just still teaching me adult ways. And I'm just so grateful for that, because I get to pass what I learned from them down to my youth that I instruct, that I keep in contact with. So I think just coming together and just having more like income-based source programs for youth, credit score programs for youth, just teaching them about like financial responsibility. That's something that is needed. That's something that we're going to keep bringing into Brave Space. That's something that we're going to keep advocating for youth to be able to have that knowledge, so like that they can have homes by the time they're 25, as Nikki would say.
4: Right.
3: just having them know about like home ownership and just trying to like build them up to be the best person that they could be.
4: And not to talk about this too much, because there's so much to talk about.
7: Oh my God, yeah.
4: You and I know on a very, very personal level, when we worked for an organization, I'm going to keep that organization out of it, mm-hmm. but there were a lot of kids in that organization,
7: yeah.
4: who were on the verge of taking themselves out because
7: yeah.
4: they couldn't get help.
7: Yes.
4: Or the reaffirmation from their families,
7: mm-hmm.
4: they couldn't receive any of that stuff. So when you say that,
7: yeah.
4: I know it comes from a place of actually knowing that.
7: Yes.
4: And knowing kids yeah. who would come up to me or you and be like, hey, my family just found out.
7: Right.
4: And I'm stupid. I'm like, found out what? And then when they tell me, I'm like, okay, what you need is to be able to have someone to talk to.
7: Yeah.
4: And being able to provide that space for them is a humongous part of this work, not just with the youth either. Some mm-hmm. adults, when they find that place in their lives,
7: oh yeah,
4: they don't, having someone to talk to is paramount to everything.
7: It's yes. huge. Yes. It's huge. I, you know, real quick, I want to lift up something that Jaheim said when he said, you know, young people and how they get pulled into sex work. So it takes 36 hours after a young person hits the street for them to be approached to trade sex for a survival need. So that's food, shower, bed, etc. Once that's kind of set into motion, you get sort of locked into that mm-hmm. as the way that you meet your survival needs. As far as I know, most landlords are not going to take like money that you got in the back of a car as like, oh, now you can pay the rent. So when people are kind of set on that path, which in some ways that's the easiest way to not be out in the elements, to make sure that you get a meal, to have like, you know, at least for the night, like a safe place to stay, getting pulled into that pattern kind of locks them into that. So that's another piece to that puzzle too. And that's why like all of these issues, there's a lot of like intersection between so many different issues. A lot of people, you know, talk about this like, oh, you know, black trans like people, but that intersects with, you know, homelessness. It intersects with sex work. It intersects with sex trafficking. It intersects with the school to prison pipeline. Because guess what? If you're a young person who's out on the street and you shoplift, they don't call your parents to come pick you up from court. They throw you in juvie.
4: Yeah, they do.
7: You know?
4: Having taught there, I've seen it.
7: Hey, you know, so
4: I've seen it.
7: Yeah. So that's kind of like the thing that we're talking about. But I think you also bring up a really good point, Mario, which is that the biggest piece is having people to talk to who I think reflect, if they don't reflect you fully, they reflect parts of who you are, right? And so I think that's one thing at Brave Space that makes us really unique and stand out amongst a lot of the other community centers out there, which are great, by the way. Shout out to all of them. We're coalition over competition every day. So this is not shade to anybody, but I think everybody has what they do really, really well. And what we do really, really well is our work around identity. So when you come in, you can get like a behavioral wellness check for like free, for no money, not signing up, no insurance, no nothing. You can just sit and sit down with a qualified clinician. And we're right now building partnerships with other organizations to be able to funnel people into long-term therapeutic care at no cost to them. But we also have something really cool called the Dignity Suite. And the Dignity Suite is amazing. Ebony, do you want to talk about that? I feel like you spend like a good amount of time.
2: Well, the Dignity Suite is our affirming clothing closet. I say it's like identity. It gives a person their identity. It gives us one-on-one with a person. You don't rush them, even though they supposed to have 15 minutes in there. We don't rush them. Mm-hmm. Let them take their time. You get to know a person. You will hear their whole life story, what they're going through, anything. Anyone can donate to us. We're always accepting donations, especially men donations. It's an affirming suite. We have hair. We have a Transformation Tuesday, so they can get hair there and come on every fourth Tuesday, get their hair done and their makeup. They can get their makeup and go somewhere else. And speaking on the sex traffic part, a lot of people that interact and come in Brave Space are sex workers because that is their survival mode. Mm-hmm. They come in there, they get their outfits, and they go out there and do they in the world they want to. And that's how they survive. But our Dignity Suite, that opens up. A person can come into Brave Space with an attitude. Once they go in that clothing closet, and then they come out a whole new person. Like, oh, thank you. I was in there maybe like a week ago with a young lady. She had been abused. And I didn't know that until I went in there with the young lady. And she just got to telling me all about it. I told her we have a behavioral health manager she could sit down and talk to and everything. She said, thank you. I never would have known you all was here. She heard about us from word of mouth in Hat Park. So I had told her she could come sit in there, drop in with us anytime. She got her outfits. I'm telling her like, oh, that dress looked nice on you. And I'm going through the clothes with her like, this will look nice on you. This will look nice on you. And she really appreciated it. So our Dignity Suite is our affirming closet. But I think that's where a lot of our participants and our community come and find their identity and get a change of attitude.
4: Yeah. this is going to sound like it sounds. I'm curious why Brave Space Alliance isn't more known for someone to say, I stumbled upon you because someone told me about it. Is it the functionality? Even better than that. Does the city try to acknowledge what you do without acknowledging you?
7: Yes.
3: All the time.
4: Because it would seem to me that it would be helpful if, and you hear the mayor and you hear other folks in the city and city government talk about wanting to make sure our youth are safe. And this isn't just a focus solely on the youth, but this part is very important.
7: Yeah.
4: Why? How do you acknowledge someone without acknowledging them publicly and putting your organization, making it front forward? This is what's here for your child. If you're having trouble talking to your child about what they're going through in their life, or what decisions they have made about how they want to be received, any of you.
3: Speaking on the recognition part first. I feel like we still have to keep in mind that Brave Space Alliance has been open for a few years. We've been open for a few years. We still have other great organizations who've been open longer than us. So of course they're going to get the recognition just based on how many years they've had in the game. But when it comes to Brave Space Alliance and like our recognition, we have like global recognition. We got like schools in like Korea trying to take like training classes from us. When we go to like different like conferences, like out of state and like Vegas, LA and things like that, we have like other organizations from like other parts of the US be like, oh, like I've heard so much like great things about you guys. Like we look up to you. We appreciate the work that you all do. We're trying to we're trying to know the game and like know how like, you know, Brave Space Alliance operates. And I just think working with like, well, being around like the mayor, Brandon Johnson, and being around Antonio King. We love Antonio King so much. He is an amazing guy that does so much for the city and also so much for the LGBTQ+ community. He's one of the people that is also like pushing our name out there around and making sure that we get the recognition. Also just like the staff, like when we go to like different outreach events and different like fundraisers and things like that, we get to like share our story of the organization and share the work that we do and share the fact that we have one of the most diverse teams in the whole Chicago, as people like to say. We have different like races, ages, gender identities and things like that on our team. And I think just by us being so diverse and so well-rounded, I think that is one of the other reasons why our recognition is becoming like so much bigger, and like a lot of more people are like coming to us. Like we have participants from like Minneapolis,
2: Mississippi,
3: Atlanta. Like California. They literally come all the way from like where they're from, all the way in here. Be like, I heard about you guys like at home. So am I still able to receive the services? We'll be like, yeah, you can still receive the services. So just us having that global recognition and being known for our work worldwide is so much bigger. It's such a blessing. And it's just like such an opportunity to work for an organization like this, that we're actually making change. Like we're actually in the field. Like we're actually doing what we're supposed to do to help community. And I just feel like you can't really help community unless like you've been in community, and solely not just speaking on like LGBTQ+, but like just like the Black and Brown community, his youth, anybody that's like facing addictions and things like that. Like Nikki said, in order to like have that trust with a participant, or let like, or allow that bond to happen, like that participant has to feel like, you know, like y'all kind of like share the same stories, and like that bond that they feel like, well, you know, you're doing good. You're kind of inspiring me to be a better person and to do better. So recognition like that, it's no stopping us. It's only up from here. It's only up from here. Yeah.
4: There you go. I'm sorry. Go ahead, Abby.
2: I was just going to say, sometimes it's all about that trust. A lot of youth, and not just youth, a lot of adults are dealing with childhood traumas. So it comes from a lot of that. Nikki said earlier, a person was put out when their mom found their lipstick in their bag. Like, your mom out of all people, you can't trust your mom out of all people. So it hurts. That starts mental. And if they don't have the resources or no one to show them, like, okay, you're a foundation, where to go, what to do. If they don't bump into one of us, and we bump into people everywhere. We could be working at a bars late night, anything, on the streets, up north, everything. That's another part of our outreach. It's never like 9 to 5 Brave Space. We're open Monday through Thursday, 9 to 5. It's weekends, it's after hours, everything. We're always hands on doing this job. Like, it never stops. It's always because our youth, yes, we always focus on our youth, but it's a lot of adults too that's dealing with it. And then they're out here doing things and they're catering to the youth like they're their parents. But if they're not set up and don't have the mentality or the foundation, how I'm homeless and now I'm the parent to someone else and they're homeless. Like, what can both of us do for each other if we're both homeless? Right. Now, we both need the guidance or somewhere to go to get the assistance that we need.
3: Yeah, especially in the gay scene, or the LGBT community, we have these things that we call chosen families. You know, chosen families is like, it's not your real family, but you get to call these people your family because they help you out.
4: That's not limited to the LGBTQ community.
2: That's anything.
4: We all have a chosen family, even if we love our family. Right. Family. Mm-hmm. There's always that, you know, like, you know. Yeah. Yes, but I understand the spirit of where that's coming from. I want to ask you, Nikki, before we take our break.
7: Yeah.
4: Based on what you're seeing since you've been at Brave Space, where is Chicago falling short and or failing most?
7: Oh, number one with a bullet is housing. Mm-hmm. Absolutely. Yeah. Housing, like 100%. And it's again, it's complex. There's a lot of layers to it. But in a nutshell, one of the first things I can talk about are real estate developers who get something called LIHTC credits, which is low income housing tax credits. And that basically is they get money off their taxes if they agree to build a certain amount of affordable housing units. The problem is that the city doesn't really track that. They don't really track how many units are built. They don't really track when those units get rented. They don't really track what units are available. And they don't really hold developers accountable mm-hmm. if they fail to build what they said they were going to build in order to get those credits, those tax credits. So that's one piece of the puzzle. The other piece are the rising cost of rent. And that's due to these corporate real estate developers, which, you know, same bucket of people that are building all these buildings. So all this new construction that you see going up, like these new apartment buildings, new condo buildings, these are corporate like real estate developers. At the same time, they're also taking over a lot of what used to be like privately owned properties, and they're running it through corporate property management, which means that basically everything is run through AI, your credit check, all of that. And like Jaheim said, with rents being set so high and landlords, these corporate landlords demanding that you make three times the rent, and because they're running everything through these like artificial intelligence systems to determine who's like the most desirable renter, there's no like wiggle room, yeah. right? Like when you had private landlords, you could negotiate around that. Like maybe my credit's not so great, so I'm gonna double my deposit. Right. Just in case like things get wild or, you know, I don't necessarily make three times the amount of rent, but I can help maintain the outside of your property. I can do all your shoveling, all your cutting the grass, et cetera.
4: Bartering.
7: Yeah. Yeah. And now with the sort of corporate takeover of real estate, and I think a lot of, and not just Chicago, but a lot of local city governments and state governments really supporting that and fueling that monetarily. You know, it leaves us in this space where we have all of these housing units, a lot of them unable to be rented, a lot of people unable to afford rent, being priced out of the rental market. And, you know, of course, any issue that we have as a city, as a society, of course, that's going to be felt by people who are the most marginalized. They're going to always feel it the most because they were already feeling it even before this became an issue.
4: What should policymakers understand about the experience of Brave Space Alliance?
7: I think like for us, like one of the other things that we have seen and even this week that we are feeling the impact of are the cut to SNAP benefits, for example.
2: Yes.
7: Even before the beginning of this year, and so I only started at Brave Space mid-November. Mm-hmm. From when I started in mid-November through the end of the year, we had a 30% uptick in use of our pantry services. And our pantry bags are exquisite. I can talk about that later. I mean, they are really incredible. But aside from that, like we're already feeling, we're right now, we literally had a conversation yesterday, didn't we?
2: Yes.
7: About how we need to expand our pantry budget because we know a bunch of people are going to be kicked off SNAP starting May 1st. So I think like, you know, I think what policymakers need to understand is that what they decide has a trickle-down impact specifically on community centers and social service organizations because we are literally standing in the gap that the government is creating.
2: Exactly.
7: And somebody has to stand in that gap if you don't want, you know, a bunch of like hungry, angry, violent people willing to get their food and find a place to stay by any means necessary. You make people desperate enough and hungry enough, that's exactly what they will do.
4: We had, on the first episode of our new season, we had State Senator Robert Peters on.
7: Yeah. Mm.
4: And that was exactly what we were talking about SNAP benefits ending on May 1st.
7: Yeah.
4: The realization that May 1st is coming quickly.
7: It's next Friday. It's next Friday.
4: It raises a few questions, and we can talk about it on the other side of our break. It raises a few questions about, in the space that Brave Space Alliance exists, how many of those folks rely on SNAP, and how just the general public, mm-hmm. you know, it could be war games out here for food.
7: Absolutely. Well, because then you put that against the backdrop of the situation that's happening in Iran, mm-hmm. right? The closure of the Strait of Hormuz, mm-hmm. which limits the amount of fuel that is out in the world, which powers all of the ships, all of the trains, all of the planes, which directly affects any kind of food distribution. It also affects like construction material distribution. That then goes to like rising labor costs. Yep. And then all of that trickles down to all of us. And so for us, we are the people that people come see. Like literally we had someone in the space this morning that was like, I needed to come and get my pantry bag. Like I needed to come up here and make sure. And this is, and then she was like, you know, I visit a few different pantries across the city in order to make the food stretch. So you have to think about that, how much labor and time and energy people are doing just to be able to feed themselves and their families.
4: It is getting real frighteningly fast. And I think when we, on the other side of the break, we should talk about funding for organizations like Brave Space.
7: Yeah.
4: And you said it earlier, and I kind of want to just reiterate it. This is not to throw shade against anybody else, any other organization, because mutual aid is exactly that. It's mutual aid.
7: Oh, yeah.
4: We all have to start thinking about collaboration as opposed to competition, because if we ride this competition train, it's going to go off the tracks at some point, and everybody's going to be looking at each other like the Spider-Man meme, and it's going to be bad.
7: No, it's going to be super bad. No, I say all the time, coalition over competition. We're better together than we are apart, and let's be really for real. We know that there is a contingent of folks who are not pleased with our lifestyles, not pleased with our races, not pleased with the way we express ourselves, just not, it seems like they just not pleased with nothing. But we're the folks that they are targeting and coming after. I think one of the most important things about this time that we're in right now, recognize who your enemies really are, because it's really not each other.
2: Okay.
7: No, it's not. It's not us, and it's not you either, if you listen to this.
3: It's the government game. That's all. It's, I think after the whole COVID-19 kind of thing, and just having everybody try to reaccumulate back into society, I just think it's a scary time right now for just anything, housing, employment, education, just like any, like it. It's getting real dark. It's getting real scary. I think people are just kind of like on the edge right now at this point. Like, what do I do?
4: But there is light.
2: There's always light.
4: Part of that light is Brave Space Alliance. And they're our guests today on the Mutual Aid Report. And we're going to take a small break. And when we come back, we'll continue with Brave Space Alliance. This is WLPNLP Chicago, 105.5 FM, Lumpy Radio. We'll be back right after these words.
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8: With aquí la chida one, Aranza Cortés Karam, en el estudio imaginario de Charlie García. 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

0: And we are back. It's the Mutual Aid Report. I'm Mario Smith. Thank you for listening. We really appreciate your patronage today and every day. And we hope that you are enjoying the show. And tell your people, WLPNLP Chicago, 105.5 FM, LumpinRadio.com, or Lumpin.TV. I want to talk about funding for organizations like Brave Space. And you mentioned that you've had a conversation about increasing your pantry budget, which is going to probably be front of every organization's, if they do pantries or if they serve in this mutual aid space, because people are going to need food because SNAP is being eliminated.
1: Yes.
0: What kinds of funding or partnerships shape the services that you can provide or prioritize?
1: Yeah, that's a great question. I'm really pleased that we have a diversified funding portfolio, and I think most nonprofits should. So what that means is that we don't rely on any one bucket of funding for everything. We spread it across a number of different categories. So of course, like the first is, you know, foundations. You know, we get grants from a number of different supportive foundations who support our work. I'm pleased to say that a nice chunk of our money is unrestricted. So that means it's not tied to any programmatic deliverables, which is great. It means that we have fuller control over our money and the way that we spend it and how we allocate it. We also have a really strong individual donor base. So I believe annually right now, and Cecilia Robson, who is our director of development, will likely flay me if I get this wrong. But I want to say we are up to 3,000 individual donors, which is really powerful. That means that 3,000 individual people on an annual basis donate to Brave Space Alliance, whether that's, you know, $5 or that's $500. Every single donation matters. And is important to us. We also have we stay pretty clear of direct federal funding. That's not really our jam right now, but we do have a number of grants through the state of Illinois. And most recently, we were awarded a grant through the city of Chicago.

0: I know that organizations like Brave Space Alliance and the work that they do and the needs that they meet, what is the conversation in that mutual aid space to people mm-hmm. who are part of those numbers that are going up now? I don't want to say prevention, because that in itself is a different conversation, but is there a conversation about protecting yourself, about protecting your entire self, not just your mental mm-hmm. self, but making sure that in an environment or in a climate where it seems to be there isn't as much talk of protection as it used to be?
1: Yeah, so I'm gonna punt this over to Jaheim in a second, but I do think that the conversation on STIs in general has just diminished. I just don't see a lot of conversation about it, period. I don't see a lot of education about it. And I think that actually goes hand in hand. I think that's lockstep with the rising conservatism in this country.
0: That makes sense.
1: Yeah. And it tracks. Like, often, like, you know, here's what's interesting, like, historically, is that usually when the economy is down, conservatism goes up. And also what accompanies that are rising numbers of, I think, infectious, you know, sexually transmitted diseases, partly because when people are broke, they don't have much else to do. Secondly, when people are broke, they don't want to be reminded that they're broke. So substance use rises. Yeah. And when substance use rises, typically, so do your chances of contracting a sexually transmitted infection.
0: Because when I heard those numbers, and I will definitely let Jaheim speak, when I heard those numbers were going up, it was a little alarming. And then I had to remember, oh, yeah, of course they're going up. Because people are at a point where they don't really care, and they're in a mental space of what is going, because the world is freaking out.
1: The other piece to that conservatism is that hand in hand, HIV/AIDS funding has been cut, STI education and prevention funding has been cut, and then parents don't want their kids to have sex education in school
2: at all.
1: So
0: that leads to where we are.
1: Yes.
0: That means we're giant.
3: That's exactly what I was going to hit, right on the head that Nikki said. I just think the fact that over time the school system has like changed dramatically, because when I was in school, we had sex ed class almost like twice a week. We had different like organizations and nonprofits come in and teach us about STI and HIV education and like prep prevention and things like that. I just think that these new age parents, they've begun to get like a lot more like concerned at the fact that their kids are actually learning about how to sexually prevent themselves from catching or contracting any like infectional diseases and things like that. So I just think taking that kind of education out of the school system is one of the reasons that youth STI and HIV cases are rising within the, not just Chicago, but with just around the United States as a whole. Yeah, like parents not even having that conversation anymore with their kids about like condoms, like medications, like PrEP and PEP and things like that. I feel like that's another reason that's negatively affecting their kids. And also, too, most parents think that their kids learning about HIV will also translate to their kids end up wanting to be like trans or gay or lesbian and things like that. We still have to remember that we have a lot of people in this world that's pretty much stuck in like the old times, or like, oh, if you got HIV, if you got the STI, you're gonna die, or like if you have HIV, you're gay or you're a lesbian and things like that. And that's not the case. And if people actually did their research, it's not a gay disease, as most people like to say. HIV. Anybody can get HIV.
0: It is not limited to.
3: It's not limited to
2: nobody. No sex, gender.
0: I think that there's also a
2: lack of knowledge.
0: Amazing lack of knowledge. Mm-hmm. Thank you, Ms. Ebony, because that is the problem, the larger problem.
1: Huge.
3: I had a parent. She was very, very concerned about her child. She was like in distraught. And as me being a certified HIV tester, I kind of just, you know, educated her, because I wanted to like just bring that worriedness down in her. Just like I had to let her know and go in details about like what PrEP is, what PEP is. I had to tell her that it is two forms of HIV, it's HIV 1 and HIV

0: too, I had to let her know that, you know, if her child is consistently on their medication and things like that, that everything will be okay. It's also important to know sometimes that HIV is not a death sentence. We're not living in the 80s anymore. HIV is not a death sentence. If you consistently take your medication and you do what you're supposed to do, you go to your weekly doctor visits and things like that, you actually 9 times out of 10 have a healthier, longer life expectancy than someone who isn't probably as healthier as you. So I just think just educating people about, like, knowing that, like, you know, being on your medication is important. Having prevention is important. Learning about these different medications that, like, these new sciences have, like, put in place for us, it's also important. I would say one thing that kind of does suck, though, is that when it comes to, like, getting these, like, different prevention medications and things like that, the cost for it is extremely high. And if you don't have, like, good insurance or anything like that, it's kind of like
1: about insurance,
0: it's clipped for you. Yeah, it don't matter about insurance the most of the times.
2: Yeah. I'll ask you, Miss Ebony, what would you say Brave Space Alliance needs to fully meet the demand that you see?
1: Wow, that is an excellent question. Wow, what do we really need?
2: Like, if you could make that list and say these are the 5 things we need that will put us in the place where we want to be able to help the people we want to help.
1: I would say we need expansion first. Mm-hmm. I always focus on that. I'm sorry. Mm-hmm. But I do. We need a bigger place. We need, like, washer dryers. Showers. We have showers. I would even say, even if we have, like, a building type of thing, a space where they could come drop in. We have a drop-in. We have people that come drop in. We only have, like, a couch and a certain amount of chairs for them, like, cots for them to sleep on, anything, you know, just to help. I don't think we will ever get to that point in this life where we will have all the help that we want and expect. But what we can give as an organization, if we expand and get more things, if we can have a hot kitchen, because I'm certified and I have another team member that's certified as well. Well, we could give them food. We have a lot of community that come in. They just want food. They just want to drop in. They need somewhere to sleep for a minute. We let them sleep. If we had showers, just to have people feel comfortable, and bad being one of our pillars of identity and housing. We can't house them, but even we have that place for a couple of hours for them to feel safe. I didn't hear some of our youths come in like, well, I was at this other organization. I didn't feel comfortable. I didn't feel safe. So I came down here, and we'll ask them, like, what services would you like today? I just want to drop in. Or do you all have the hot meals today? Because we do get hot meals in every week. So they love our hot meals.
0: Shout out to BGAF.
1: Shout out to BGAF.
3: Gabs, they donate to us.
2: My people.
3: Yeah, BGAF. They donate.
1: Is cool.
3: They're wonderful. Struggle Beard Bakery donates to us. Yeah. He's Quentin is wonderful.
0: Maggie Eilish has a vegan program that she started. Shout out to Maggie for that as well.
3: Yes.
2: Nikki, so we've talked about funding, and I do need to ask one more question about funding. Mm-hmm. What services are hardest to find? I'm sorry, to fund, even though they're the most needed?
3: I think probably our identity services. I think it's easy for us to get in, like, clothing donations, but there's other things that are just more difficult on the whole, like binders right now. There's, like, a real, I think, issue with, like, being, because we have to purchase those, like, brand new. I think, like, wigs, you know, and hair. Mm-hmm. Our other ones, makeup, that's another one too.
1: Underclothes.
3: Underclothes, underpants, like, socks, bras, you know, fancy clothes. Because people don't just, you know, they don't need just, like, day-to-day stuff. Like, you know, people need to go to job interviews. They need to, you know, go to other, you know, and sometimes, hell, you just want to dress up. Like, you just want to feel fancy, even if you don't have any place to
1: go. Put on something different.
3: You know, put on something different. So I think that's probably the hardest piece, because most funders don't have an awareness of, like, why people would need these things, right? Like, most people, especially, I think, when most people think of social services, they tend to only think in terms of survival or crisis mode. And we're not, dignity is not about keeping people in survival and crisis mode. Dignity is about showing people that there is more out there and how, right? And how to live, not just survive. And so that's what we're talking about here, is how do we support people in their quest to live? Because anybody could just survive, right? Anybody could just do bare bones, bare minimum, you know, donated clothes, ramen noodles every day. But is that living? And is that what we call dignified, or even what we even think of as humane? Stretched over a long enough time, conditions like that can absolutely drive people to despair and that suicidal ideation that, that was lifted up earlier, because at that point, you don't feel like you have anything to really live for. So dignity and humanity are important. They're a priority for us. And I think one of the hardest things for funders to understand, because I think a lot of funders feel like, well, you know, we've got the bare bones, we've got the bare minimum, you know, at least people are eating, at least they have, like, you know, I don't know, crappy corporate t-shirts that somebody donated 100 of because they couldn't sell them or give them away. You know what I mean? Like, that's not living, though. That's not exactly dignified. Right. That's not exactly humane. Right. And so we're about dignity and humanity and what we provide, especially in our dignity suite, which, if you can imagine, it's like an office-sized closet. It's glorious. You know, we can't always get all the things that, that people need on that journey.
2: Nikki, you and I'm not. I'm hoping that the powers that be hear what I'm about to say. I hope that the interim label gets lifted soon, because I think in the space, I know people who do similar work. I can't think of another person that could do what you're what you do anyway, just being Nikki Patan. But I think you're there's a reason you're there. You know what I'm saying? And I think this is a good fit, so let's get it together.
1: We agree.
0: Yeah, when Nikki came in, it's just like she like literally hit the ground running.
2: Of course.
0: When she literally first came in, her first
1: knees
0: strategically when she strategically came in, her first needs was meeting the team, understanding what the team's needs was, not just work wise, but also outside of work, of course, like that. Just understanding each employee as a as an individual, but also as an employee too. Understanding like our creativeness, how smart some of us are, how divine we can be, just like how much we care about this work and the work that we do. And then like just her also meeting some of the participants. I think it's a very good thing for CEOs to kind of do that as well, not just the employees having like that day to day interaction with participants, but also like she comes out her office at like random times and
1: how y'all doing
0: and just chops it up with the participants and just like interacting. To connect with them.
2: So you guys got to find out who my friend is right off the bat. That's
0: artist, music that's producer, met, television personality, everything.
1: Here go these books.
0: We just overall, we love Nikki and we just appreciate Nikki so much.
3: I love you guys too.
0: We need that intern position position lifted up.
2: I want to ask you about something because it pertains to something else that you mentioned earlier that we really need to start getting our everybody needs to start putting their focus on. There will be an election in November.
3: Yes, sir.
2: There will be an opportunity to reverse a lot of these things legislatively.
3: Yep.
2: Through a new Congress.
3: Absolutely.
2: A new president and new everything.
3: New everything.
2: Is the Brave Space Alliance an organization that will be active in making sure that everybody gets vetted, that everybody, similar to what Injustice Watch does with the vetting of judges, for example, but making sure that your constituents know the importance of being able to assure that legislation is in place to make sure that there are medicines available, to make sure that housing is not an issue, to make sure that, of all things, the opportunities for LGBTQ plus folks to be able to normalize these incredibly horrible situations, or not normalize them, rather, and reverse a lot of everything. Is voting and voter education part of the bigger plan for you for the next few months?
3: Yeah, I mean, I think for us, like, you know, obviously we're a nonprofit, so we have to stay nonpartisan, but that doesn't mean that we can't work really hard on getting people registered to vote. I've also just done a lot of speaking about how kind of local politics work, that unfortunately local politicians pay closer attention to homeowners than they do renters. And so in my mind, this was one of the drivers for me and just equity in general. One of the things that I've done in my interim tenure is raise the salary floor at Brave Space Alliance because I want to add more LGBTQ people to the homeowner tax base, because then you have to listen to us. You don't have that excuse, oh, you're just renters, which, by the way, is a terrible system anyway. You should just be listening to every constituent you would think. If this is the way that we're going to play, then the way that we respond to that play, yes, definitely let's play. And so let's make it economically possible for more people to be able to buy homes. And one of the other things that I'd like to do, should I remain on as the permanent CEO, is to bring in first-time homebuyer education for my entire team and the community at large to let them know that it's not as difficult as you think. There are tons of first-time homebuyer programs in the Chicagoland area through CHA, through the Illinois Housing Development Authority, or also known as IDA. A lot of local banks have different first-time homebuyer products, and I feel like if more of us knew about that and were economically set up to be able to take advantage of those programs, then we could buy homes. We buy homes, you have to pay more attention to us and what we want for our communities. Because now you're not talking to somebody who you think of as temporary or transit or just in survival mode. You are talking to someone who is a dedicated part of a community, a permanent, substantial part of it. And I think that's part of the tide that we have to turn, especially as Black LGBTQ people. You know, we're not a problem to be solved. We're not an issue to be faced. We are not just like acronyms to be respected. We're whole human beings. And we add to the economy of this place. We define a lot of the culture that's in Chicago, and our voices matter, and our lived experiences in this city matter. We all live here. And the last time I checked, I don't pay a LGBTQ tax. I don't pay a genderqueer non-binary tax. I don't pay a Black woman tax. I pay regular taxes.
1: Don't speak.
3: And I don't get a discount for being treated less than. Yeah. I don't get a tax break for that.
2: Yeah. Mm-hmm. If only.
3: Right?
2: If only.
3: Give me my, run me my deductions, please.
2: You
1: run
2: did.
1: My money.
2: There are a few minutes left in the program. I want to ask you this as we get ready to close out. And this is a wider question, not necessarily just about Brave Space, but about mutual aid. If mutual aid exists because systems fail, what would it take for those systems not to fail in the first place?
3: I think, like, we keep using mutual aid as, like, a Band-Aid for larger problems. We keep thinking mutual aid are, like, temporary. It's like a temporary fix. But mutual aid should actually be the standard. That should be the norm. We should be and live in ways that are about helping the people that are around us and them being able to help us too, because we're human beings. We're literally constructed and designed to do that.
1: Exactly.
3: That's like in our DNA. Yeah. And so, you know, it's one of those things where, like, you know, you see somebody who's like hungry and you have food, and then you don't give them any food, and you sitting there munching on your food, watching them be hungry, what does that say about you? What does that say about your character, about your morality, about your ethics, about your value as a human being? Because I'll tell you what I think of somebody like that. Not very much. Mm-hmm. I don't think very much of somebody who can sit there and watch and see people suffering and then just not be moved to do anything. Because what else are you doing with your time?
2: Yeah.
3: And why would whatever else you're doing with your time be more important than taking the time to be helpful and to be kind to people? That's actually how we all progress and evolve as human beings. Like, we have to do it together. I don't know why people keep forgetting that we are all trapped on this big blue hurtling rock together.
2: In the middle of nothing.
3: There's no escape. Yeah. And all the people that were born here before are still on this big blue rock hurtling through space, right? Ain't nobody left.
2: No.
3: Right? Everybody's still here. Right. In some way, shape or form. Yeah. So there's no escape at this point. Right. Like, Elon has not gotten it together. Yeah. Ain't nobody going to Mars no time soon.
1: What else?
3: And if they are, they're not going to let us go.
1: Let's go underwater.
2: I think that's where you put on Space Program by Tribe Called Quest.
3: You know, come on now. Come on, Mario.
1: Music always heals.
3: But I'll say, like, you know, when I think about, like, mutual aid, and I want to lift this up before we close, you know, one person who just so deeply embodies that on our team, and I know Jaheim and Ebony will agree with me, is Jose Rivas.
0: Shout out to Jose,
3: our pantry manager. What I love about Jose, you walk into our pantry, there are shelves for low sugar, low sodium options. 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
0: People with sensitive skin.
3: Thank you. Like the way Jose packs the pantry bags, he knows. Like, he's gotten to know people so well. He knows how people travel to get their pantry bags home. So he knows, oh, in this bag, I got to make sure the eggs are on top and this is situated like this because they got to walk this far. They got to take these mini buses before they get home. Or so-and-so isn't going to eat that, so let me go ahead and replace it with this. It's that to me is the essence of mutual aid. It's seeing people. And seeing them and being willing to hang in with people long enough that you can actually see what it is that they need. And if you have it, being willing to give it or to share it.
1: Yes.
3: That's what it is. Mm-hmm. But you have to see people. You have to recognize people. You have to recognize the humanity in them and then treat them with dignity as you share whatever it is. And that really is what we do at Brave Space. We see people.
2: Yeah.
3: We recognize people. And then we honor the humanity and dignity in them by the way that we hopefully give them what it is that they need.
0: It's just an amazing thing to see, like, when a new participant comes in, even a returning participant, like things like the Dignity Suite, just them walking out like with a smile on their face, that's just such a like a happy thing for us to do. Or like when one of the guys get a haircut, or the girls get their hair done, like you see like the big smile on their face, and like they're just so grateful for those kind of things. New pairs of shoes, us helping them look for jobs, and just things like that. Just Brave Space being here and us putting in this work is such a blessing, not only just for us, but to our participants as well. We even have participants that never had a job before that finally got a job that comes back like a couple months later like, hey, look at me, I got on my uniform today. And you're like, oh, that's what's up. So just us being around and us sticking it through and things like that. Like I said, we up. It's going to always be Brave Space. It's never, you know. Yeah, just clock.
1: Don't forget, we got a locker program too for those that's unhoused or homeless. They could come look for me.
3: Yeah,
1: Ebony will be there.
3: Yep. Yeah,
1: we have up for a locker.
3: So many beautiful things on the horizon. We're going to finish the rehabilitation on our temporary housing building, the Jasmine Alexander building. That's on 78th and Saginaw. And so when we're done with that, we will have space for up to 15. Residents to be temporarily housed in our housing building. Yeah. So.
2: And chances are, I know that building because I grew up on 78th and Marquette.
3: Oh, right. Okay, go ahead, Mario.
2: I know the building you're talking about, I think.
3: Yes.
2: Jaheim.
0: Yes.
2: Ms. Ebony, Nikki Patan, thank you so much for being on the Mutual Aid Report. I really appreciate you.
3: Thank you for having us.
0: This is amazing.
2: And as we wrap up today, I want you to take a second to look around your own block. Brave Space Alliance reminds us that community isn't just a neighborhood, it's a verb. It's the active choice to show up for one another when the official channels go quiet. Whether it's through food, housing, or healthcare, they're providing every day, or proving rather, every day, that we are the ones we've been waiting for. This is what it looks like when communities build systems of
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7: There's Something
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7: Hey, 欢迎大家来到港声团队制作的有嘢就讲之即食面。
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0: 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But it's not. 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
1: 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Open Wednesday through Sunday. 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
0: 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Mars Elixirs are available at the Life on Mars Tap Room at 1950 Northwestern Ave in Logan Square. More information is at mars.beer. That's MARZ.beer. What's Mars is yours.
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0: With threats of raids and immigration enforcement coming to Chicago, the Illinois Coalition for Immigrant and Refugee Rights is advising all residents, don't open the door for immigration officers, don't discuss immigration status with any law enforcement officials, and do not sign anything you do not understand. Families also should provide their children's school with an emergency contact in case parents are detained. The best way to defend our community is to know and defend our rights. This public service announcement was brought to you by Lumpin' Radio.
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4: With Aquila Chida One, Aranza Cortés Karam, en el estudio imaginario de Charlie García. 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

0: Been killed.
1: The numbers are appalling. Reportedly now more than 3,450 children have been killed. Staggeringly, this number rises significantly every single day. And yet the threats to children go beyond bombs and mortars. And I want to speak briefly now on two of those, water and trauma. As the more than 1 million children of Gaza have a critical water crisis. Gaza's water production now, its capacity is at 5%.
0: Being killed.
1: 5% of its daily output.
0: Killed. Children.
1: So child death.
0: Children.
1: Dehydration.
0: Children.
1: Killed.
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